0: Before we begin, I want to remind you that the views that are expressed on this show are not the views of KDVS, the KDVS sponsors, or the University of California. So, it's time for Office Hour. This is Professor J, otherwise known as Naomi Janowitz, and I'm very happy to welcome you back to another edition of Ethics in a Post-Ethical World. And every time we talk on something completely different. So the last show, we were in the world of ancient Mesopotamian kings and putting their faces all over the empire. And we are really shifting gears today. And we're going to be talking about the natural world, the world of animals, including us, and what kinds of ethical interactions we should best have with the natural world. So I'm very happy to welcome today to my show Steve Monfort, who is the director of the UC Natural Reserve System. And if you've never heard of that before, you're going to hear about it today. So welcome to the show, Steve.
1: Thank you so much. Glad to be here.
0: Okay. So my first question, I always start off with people, even though we're heading to the Natural Reserve System. My first question is always, how did you get into this?
2: Oh,
0: you are an animal person primarily. So some of my best friends are animal people. It's hard to be at UC Davis and not have a lot of animal friends, right? People who are deep into animals. Students who are deep into animals and faculty who are deep into animals. So I'm curious. I see you went to, you were a San Diego undergraduate. Is that correct?
2: I was UC. Yes, UC San Diego.
0: Okay. So was it just looking out at the ocean? What got you into animals in the first place?
2: That's a great question. Well, I was a military brat. My father was a lifer in the Marine Corps. And we were based in San Diego, but we moved around for a couple years at a time to different places. And when I was 5 and 6, we lived in the Philippines on a military base. And literally our backyard was about 100 yards from our house was a fence and dense jungle. And macaques and would come up to the fence, and we would have streams, rivers of bats flying through the sky, and insects that were, you know, for a 5 or 6 year old, as big as my hand, and lizards crawling on the walls and so on. So I was just, I felt like I was in some exotic paradise. But as a young boy, I just thought that was so fascinating. But then a few years later, we moved to Camp Pendleton. Some of you are probably familiar with that. It's north of San Diego. And it's, again, it's a chaparral habitat. And our house on base was, our backyard was this vast chaparral habitat. And that was exposure. But then in sixth grade, I had a teacher, Mrs. Brereton, and she had a terrarium in her room, in her classroom, and she had spiders and things like this and a snake. And she encouraged a few of the boys to participate in helping to feed the snake and so forth. And at one point, she offered to take us on a hike. And this was a short hike. You know, you wouldn't think it would mean very much. But as I look back on my life, I think of, how did I become interested? Well, first, you know, I had an interest in nature just intuitively. And I had opportunities to be with nature, but I had never had an adult who validated that interest. And my father, my parents, they didn't, you know, fish or hike or do these mm-hmm. things. So it was really my sixth grade teacher that lit this spark in me. Mm-hmm. And that I carried forward, you know, into my high school, and I was interested in veterinary medicine. Ultimately, I pursued that pathway. I got a biology degree and ended up coming to Davis and went to vet school here. So that was how, you know, it began pretty young. Mm-hmm. I was always living, you know, wherever I was growing up early, I lived really near the ocean. So there was another nature. So nature was just a part of the wonder for me as a child, and then something that was encouraged at some point. And then for me, it became just a catalyst. It sort of lit my fire.
0: Okay. So there are 2 points we can take away from that. One is going abroad. I always like to encourage the student listening audience how important it is to go and have a backyard like your backyard. So if your family didn't take you when you were 5 and 6, you can still go. You can still travel and see these places and get a sense of the breadth of nature around the world. And the second point is just, it's always shocking to me how many people can name their grade school teachers, no matter how old they become, that they are important figures. And I'd like to think some of our students will remember our names later on, and maybe we can be a little bit like your sixth grade teacher and just help people spark an interest. I think that's really...
2: paying it forward, yeah.
0: Exactly. That's a wonderful story. So I always look up on the research then when we have people on the radio show, and yours was pretty tricky. I must say I did not get too far into your research articles, but I'm hoping you can translate them a little bit for us, because here is the title of one of them. Let's see if I can even read the title. A Generalized Fecal Glucocorticoid Assay for Use in a Diverse Array of Non-Domestic Mammalian and Avian Species. Okay? Now, I was quite struck by this title. What I liked was non-domestic mammalian, you know?
2: Right.
0: You know? But just in simple terms, the only word, I did understand fecal, so I think we're talking about excrement here. And assay would be markers. So we're talking about markers that you find from different types of species.
2: Right.
0: But in simple words, what do you study? What are you studying?
2: Well, I need to step back one bit, because there's another part of my story, which was I was an undergrad at UC San Diego, and I was being killed there. I didn't feel like I belonged. I wasn't smart enough. I wasn't doing that great. And I wanted to go to vet school, and I was looking for an internship. And because I wanted to bolster my chances, and I looked through this book in biology department, and everything seemed boring, except for this one page that showed a guy who worked at the San Diego Zoo, and he worked in an endocrinology laboratory. So endocrinology is hormones, the study of hormones. Mm-hmm. And I thought, well, that sounded interesting. So I went there, and he was the second mentor in my life, the person who really... he challenged me. I didn't think I'd ever be a scientist. That was nothing I ever thought about doing. I mean, being a veterinarian, that would have been so great, but I'm not a scientist. But I had this science experience, and what he was known for in the late 1970s was, how do you understand the reproduction and the stress in wild species when you can't collect a blood sample? So you or I would go into the doctor's office, and you know, they grab a blood sample out of your arm, and they'll send it off to the lab for anything they want to look at. In this case, you know, you can't do that with a lion or an elephant or any animal you can think of. And so he figured out that hormones that circulate around in the bloodstream eventually are passed out of the body.
0: Mm.
2: And they either go out, they can come out through, believe me, any fluid. I don't want to be gross or anything, but think about urine or feces, saliva, even hair follicles. And so at that time, he was studying urinary hormones. And I, you know, got hooked on wildlife endocrinology. And so really what that is taking a species that you, at that time, and even today, we know very little about most species on Earth, and trying to understand their basic biology through studying their reproduction. So you can collect a urine sample from an animal every day or five times a day, and it doesn't even know it's being sampled. You could just walk in and collect it off the floor, let's say. Or if you were out in the field and the animal urinated a lot, you could collect a sample from the field. But urine was tricky because you wanted to do field applications. Urine is really, really difficult to collect in the wild.
0: Right, that could be frustrating.
2: It could be very frustrating.
0: Right, I can imagine.
2: There are literally stories where people were following around with a cup on a stick and sitting under a tree waiting for primates to wake up in the morning, and they pee, and you would try to collect in a cup. And it was possible, but it wasn't very practical in the long haul. So we figured out that, you know, feces would be, although, you know, was a gross, I suppose, it was the way to get these same byproducts. And so I helped to, when I moved back after vet school, I didn't want to be a zoo veterinarian. I thought maybe I did, but I didn't want to be a small animal or a horse guy. So I was in a zoo mode. So I went to the Smithsonian Institution, and they have a national zoo there. It's the only federally funded zoo. And I wanted to get my PhD there. So I started a small endocrinology laboratory. And there we started to pioneer these methods for fecal hormone monitoring. So really what we did is we figured out, how do you extract the hormone from a fecal sample and then turn that into, you know, quantifiable measure that can be repeated over time. And so that was very successful. And if you think about it, we could then take almost any animal you can think of, that is in the wild, it is going to defecate. And so much easier to collect a poop sample.
0: Okay. Well, you learn something new every
2: day.
0: There
2: you go.
0: I like to say you learn something new.
2: So,
0: So you're doing research on all kinds of reproductive issues?
2: It was reproductive issues because, you know, fundamentally, we only knew very much, even today, most of the knowledge we have about reproduction is derived from humans and laboratory animals and
0: domesticated
2: farm
0: mammals.
2: Animals, domesticated. So the question was, what do wild animals do? How do we understand the biology of wild animals? And if we want to understand how to support reproduction, if in a case where a species is going extinct and the population has gotten very small, how do we augment reproduction in a way? Well, first you need to understand what normal reproduction is. And the same thing goes for stress. Any kind of environmental stress, we all know this. If we're stressed, it impacts our physiology and we start to get sick, or maybe we don't, our menstrual cycle might not be normal, or there's something that it's going to be abnormal physiology. So we wanted to understand the role that stress would play in reproduction as well, especially in animals maintained in human care, but also in animals that were under a lot of human pressure in the wild. The idea was we call it non-invasive, but basically without disturbing the animal, we could assess their physiology and we could monitor animals for a very long time, for example, for an entire year. And we could do it on a large number of animals, much more than you could ever do, let's say, even in a zoo.
0: So that led you ended up at the Smithsonian, as you said, and I saw you ultimately became the director of the Smithsonian.
2: Yeah, I started there as I was a vet student. I started there as a summer intern, basically, in 1985. I'm aging myself. But after that, they invited me to come back after I graduated vet school. And so the idea, I was going to move back to Virginia, to Washington, D.C., and spend 3 or 4 years, get a PhD, come back, get a job at the San Diego Zoo maybe, and live happily ever after.
0: Didn't happen.
2: No. I started a lab. I got my PhD. They ended up hiring me as a federal employee. And pretty soon, you know, we had a kid and bought a house, and I was locked in. And I was there, and I had really the Smithsonian Institution is one of the great knowledge institution of the world. Its mission is the increase and diffusion of knowledge. It's very pure. So it was a dream job. And then at some point I got promoted. I became the science lead for the institution. We were the largest number of PhDs, really, of any zoo in the world compared to, say, you know, New York Zoological Society, for example, San Diego Zoo. So we were very elite in that way. But I ended up being a manager of scientists, and then eventually I became the director of the whole zoo. So,
0: well, I'm curious. Maybe that's our first pause in terms of ethical issues. I imagine being the director of a zoo puts you in the middle of a lot of issues right now.
2: Tremendously so, yeah.
0: Yeah, and I'm sort of curious. I mean, my family, we have many happy memories of going to zoos. Mm-hmm. Certainly zoos in America. Zoos around the world depend a lot on, you know, there's just a lot of local issues around how well zoos are maintained and all of those things. But I understand, I was just curious what you would say to people about what is the role of the zoo in American society today?
2: Yeah, that's also a really great question. And I've been a critic of zoos to some extent. And I was brought up and raised my whole career in a zoo. And so I believed in the mission of a zoo as a conservation organization, inspiring people to care about animals and nature. But the connecting piece was, what were we doing to conserve the species in nature to prevent them from going down in numbers or going extinct in the first place? And so I would tell you that ethically for me, we have too many zoos in America.
0: Interesting.
2: That there need to be fewer zoos that are better zoos,
0: exactly,
2: that are larger zoos, that have the space that's required for managing animals with intending to give them a high quality of life and stimulation, enrichment, we call it. And, you know, zoos were designed in many cases some 150 years ago, and the infrastructure, the buildings, everything was designed for something in the 19th century, the 20th century, and they're still in existence. They were never designed to house herds of elephants, let's say. And so space is a big issue.
0: Yeah.
2: the having the facilities that you need is a big issue. And many of the zoos in the world don't have even full-time veterinarians. Some don't, and most don't have scientists. And so today, for me, in America, there's, I would say, 10% of the zoos that are accredited by the Association of Zoos and Aquariums. For my own personal comfort and standard, I would say they're doing what I think a zoo can do, a modern zoo should do. And that is, first of all, investing in species in nature to the same extent that you're investing in your animals in human care. It's a very tricky thing to do.
0: Yeah.
2: It is possible to do. It's not possible to do for every animal that you have in your...
0: But at least you have some commitment in that direction.
2: Definitely.
0: Well, that's a tough... I mean, we're happy to take tough ethical stands, particularly since basically we live, I believe, in a post-ethical world where there's so many things are not ethical right now in 2026. That means that 90% of the zoos should be closed. I mean, and sort of the percentage that many, many zoos... it's a word for many zoos should be closed because they do not operate with what they need.
2: I actually think I won't be around to know whether I'm accurate or not, but the entire model that zoos have, it used to be in the last century, it would have been we go out into the wild and we bring animals in to fill our exhibits when we need a new animal. And so that's long gone as a philosophical term that's not acceptable anymore. But then trying to maintain the genetic diversity of a very small population of individuals that are genetically distinct individuals. So in other words, most species in zoos are in America might have 200, maybe 300 individuals. Let's say cheetahs, for example. Maybe there's 250 cheetahs around in all the zoos in America. So those are all descended from a much, much smaller number of founding individuals that represent unique genetic diversity. And so to do that, to maintain the genetic diversity and move animals around, like a dating service, you can, it's literally eHarmony for endangered animals. We can know the relatedness of every animal in the population. If there's 200 animals, we can know who's related to who, and we can pair them up to maximize breeding efficiency. But I can take an animal from Washington, D.C. and ship it to San Diego, put them together, and then we hope that they reproduce. But that doesn't always work.
0: Yeah, they don't get a vote in this.
2: They don't get a vote in it, and it's very stressful. It can be. And so that sort of a model, I think, should be in the past. We should have larger facilities that can allow natural social structures, reproduction to occur, to have larger populations. And so that means probably... fewer animals, less diversity of animals, perhaps, but fewer species that are better cared for, better managed in human care. I think that's probably the future. So when you have a business model that relies on a pipeline of animals coming to your zoo, and there's a limit to that, then pretty soon animals are going to be scarce. The big five, the elephants, the tigers, the lions, the great apes, those can't be in every zoo, and they're not already in every zoo. And eventually, zoos will have more common species, perhaps, maybe even more regional species that are, perhaps you focus on species that are native to this part of Northern California, let's say, and it becomes a bit more like a nature story of your region as opposed to a global story where everyone doesn't need to have everything.
0: No, I'm sure what you're saying makes a huge amount of sense to me. I just imagine it's fairly difficult.
2: It is
0: because
2: totally
0: everybody
2: difficult.
0: Everybody wants certain things in their zoos.
2: Well, I'm sorry to interrupt, but think about how many Disney Worlds or Disneylands are there? There aren't that many. It's you go someplace because you think it's exceptional. So why wouldn't people go? They go to Africa for a safari. Why wouldn't you go to the exceptional organizations that are really doing things correctly? So I think that maybe that's the model that we will have in the future. I do think there is a role for zoos, but I think they should have an incredibly high standard and an ethical obligation to care for the animals there. But to make the connection, admit it if you're not able to conserve them. Maybe they don't even need to be conserved. Maybe they're there for educational purposes. Mm-hmm. So in that case, you can do things very well if you take care of an animal's needs. And you can use enrichment features. You can exhibit things. You could stimulate them. Make sure their diets are appropriate. There's a lot we can do to make the quality of life really good. But it's difficult to do at scale for hundreds of species. Zoos are home to hundreds of species, and this makes it super challenging.
0: So this is another area where less is more. And I think one of your points seems to be that economically, this may be where things happen anyway. So there may be an economic drive behind this as well, as well as an ethical drive. That's very interesting. I really appreciate that that's not your primary area you're working in now. But I think these are really important issues that we raise. And I have one other issue that I want to raise before we go to the main work that you're doing now. And this is the sighting, the recent sighting of the bear that happened on campus. I got the thing, and I'm just wondering, what do you think that means about the relationship between, I assume that's a non-domesticated mammalian species and falls in your, your category. You know, what does it mean for the Davis community that I'm at home and I get this warning? First of all, I'm not sure what I'm supposed to do. I don't live in Davis anyway, but I wasn't sure what I was supposed to do with an idea that there was a sighting of a bear. We've certainly had a huge increase in coyotes where I bicycle, and a few mountain lions there. And so I'm just curious what you think this means about the future interactions of Davis with non-domesticated mammals.
2: Well, first of all, I think it means that the animals like bears and mountain lions and coyotes and even more recently wolves are able to coexist in, you know, a human-dominated landscape or a matrix landscape, so they're very adaptable. To me, it's kind of a positive sign, and these animals are able to move across larger distances, perhaps, than we, you know, previously understood. So I think it's not a, I feel bad that it was probably, I don't know what the details, but could have been a juvenile that got separated, or it was trying to find a new territory of its own or something like that. But I think it's all about human-animal conflict at some point. Where do we draw the line with respect to what kind of risk that we're willing to tolerate to live amongst nature? And if I would use the example of elephants, let's say, in Sri Lanka and in India, they have large wild populations still, or reasonably large populations in certain areas. And these animals wander off and they come into conflict with people by destroying their crops or their homes even, or in some cases, people are killed. And then animals get killed. So we talk about, you know, it's really human-animal conflict that is one of the main features of conservation today. And so when you think of what are we doing here in California, there we have the Annenberg Crossing down in Southern California, the largest crossing of its kind over the highway, and that is intended for mountain lions to have a way and pronghorn or other species to cross a highway, because otherwise it's their nature that we're interfering with. We're cutting a road through it. And so it's not a conflict of their making, but they're going to lose every time the car, you know, hits them or whatever. So I think it's a sign of, it's a positive sign in the sense that these animals are adaptable. They can live with us. I think the bigger question is what level of toleration of risk and what comfort level do we have with them living with us?
0: Yeah, no, I also thought it was I like to think if I left my house for 5 years, I'd come back and been completely taken over by all kinds of things. My other story, it's funny that in the back of my mind, when you were talking about what animals might be in zoos and the problem of populations interbreeding, my son, who lives in New York, said that there are uptown rats on the subway, and then there are the downtown rats, and they don't breed anymore with each other, and they're completely isolated populations that are just now interbreeding, and there's a genetic difference between which line the rat is on.
2: No, it's true. I mean, just think of the coyotes. They're the western coyotes and hybridized with gray wolves, which then became an eastern coyote species, which is a kind of in between size between a wolf and the kind of scrawny coyotes that we're used to seeing. And they've moved all the way across the country. So this is relatively recent. I mean, in the last, you know, probably thousands of years, but it's something that has occurred. And so wildlife are adaptive. If we give them the opportunity and the space, they'll take it. And generally, not every species is very adaptable, but species like coyotes and bears, wolves, incredibly adaptable.
0: Yeah.
2: They're going to make it if we don't persecute them and we don't cut their habitat up into so many small fragments that they
0: exactly
2: can't survive.
0: So all you students out there, you come back for your 10th alumni reunion, there may be a bear crossing.
2: Yeah,
0: could there may
2: be.
0: Right through campus that there wasn't there when you were studying here. So you've had many of life adventures here. We can see adventures that from 5 until fairly recently running the zoo. Now you're back here. Now you're back in Davis. And now what you're doing is not really quite, I guess it's related to animals, but it's really about habitat preservation. So you run this system called the UC Natural Reserve System, which I think a lot of people don't know a great deal about.
2: Sure.
0: Not, you know, I mean, not, there's a lot of things going on in the UC system. So this is a to preserve diversity throughout California. All of the campuses are involved in this, and you have, what did it say, 2 million acres about?
2: Yeah, I can tell you about it. It's, first of all, it's the best kept secret that's ever existed. It's a 60-year-old program, founded in 1965, and it was based on a simple observation. People think of environmental degradation as being fairly recent. Back in the early 1900s, Joseph Grinnell at the Museum of Vertebrate Zoology at Berkeley was doing studies showing that urbanization and land development was really destroying nature. And so he recognized at that time, even in 1937, that the university needed to have parcels of land that would where professors and students could go for research and to study nature and to study the change in the environment based on human impacts. So this was a concept that was born really in 1937.
0: Wow.
2: By 1965, another young faculty guy, Ken Norris, from UCLA. He was actually a postdoc and then became a faculty at UCLA. He took this one step further and convinced the president of the university system to establish what was called the Natural Land and Water Reserve System. So it was started with seven reserves. We call them reserves, but they're basically places where they're protected, essentially, where faculty and students can go. It's grown today from that initial 7 to 42 reserves today.
0: Wow.
2: And we just recently changed our name from the UC Natural Reserve System, which was its second name, to UC Nature. And so this, we feel, is gets to the heart of the matter of what we're about. We're not about single species preservation or think about it this way, like a zoo and trying to save the last panda bears, which I was involved with, of course, that, or the black-footed ferrets or species like that, that you're like in the emergency room. And when you're talking about working at scale that we're working at with the natural reserves, it's really about preventative medicine, essentially. Mm-hmm. It's about trying to understand nature, it's the field of conservation biology. I went from being a biologist, a physiologist, to a veterinarian, to an endocrinologist. And at the end of the day, I wanted to help save the world when I was, a college student here. And then idea was I found this discipline that didn't exist when I went to school, conservation biology. It wasn't even biodiversity. The word didn't even exist until I graduated college. And so biodiversity is part of conservation biology, which is a discipline that's based on the premise that biodiversity and functioning ecosystems are of benefit to mankind, to humankind, current and future generations. So it's a value-driven discipline that says all different disciplines are required to solve the problem of sustaining biodiversity and ecosystem function. So when I look at what I do at UC Nature, it is really about providing these field stations. I would call many of them are quite small. They might only be in the Eastern Sierras. We have one field station that's about 40 acres. But scientists from all over the world, but especially the UC, can deploy all up and down the Eastern Sierras so they can base there, go into Yosemite, go into Bishop, go into the high elevations, and do research. And many of these folks are doing research for decades.
0: Mm-hmm.
2: And so that's one area. And then same thing with students. We have courses. We have ways to get students out into nature, too. So it's not about species specifically, but it's more about understanding how nature functions and what do we need to do going forward to steward nature so that we'll continue to provide us with the things that we all need as a human race.
0: I'm curious, why do you think it has been such a secret? I'm just curious whether you thought what it is that why, you know, because I've been on the, you would keel over if you know how many years I was on campus. It was a long haul. And so why do you think it was that it wasn't more widely known throughout the system? It's just the time, the kind of mission was just not tooted people's, you know, was the horns were not tooted about this particular aspect of the UC system's mission?
2: It might be part of that. Part of it is intentional. There was a certain philosophy that people had, which was, especially amongst the faculty who were the founders, who were the ones going out there, they really weren't that interested in having it be well known. They wanted it more or less to be the place that they got to go to do their research, to take their classes and so forth. That was probably part of it. The other part of it is that the University of California doesn't do system-wide things very well. There aren't very many truly system-wide programs that you can think about.
0: Hmm.
2: Every campus decides to do things their own way, very uniquely. And so here I am. I'm coming in from another place, Smithsonian Institution. I'm thinking it's a big bureaucratic, you know, institution. And I come here, and my mind is blown because we're talking about 10 campuses, 3 national laboratories, 6 health systems, 240,000 employees, et cetera. And this reserve system that's spread across the entire state, that's where the day-to-day operation is managed by campuses. 2 to 7 reserves are managed by the 9 campuses, adding up to 42. And so my job is to sit at headquarters, and I came in and tried to understand how can we do things that take advantage of the scale and the diversity of ecosystems that we are based in. And so partly it's not been very well known because, as I said, people weren't trying to promote it.
0: Right.
2: My role in coming in was to say, I'm going to break that cycle. Hiding doesn't work. We need to, first of all, you know, we want people to know we're there, especially students.
0: Right.
2: And we want people to have more access to nature through our reserve system. And so I'm trying to change that. And rebranding was about that. You know, if you think of the UC Natural Reserve System, I spent the first 4 years explaining our name to people every time we met. Oh, that's, what is that? A natural reserve? Is that like a park? What do you do there? And what do you mean it's a system? So very bureaucratic sounding.
0: Right.
2: You know, so I'm trying to make it the whole thing more accessible, more known, because A, I want it to be used more. And then from that use comes more support. You know, and that support comes both from the university, but also from the state.
0: Okay, well, I think it's worthwhile to just pause for a moment to think about the question, which we haven't addressed much, but it certainly fits within a lot of my concerns about the system. That to what extent, it's always been fascinating for me over the years. Sometimes the library really cooperates between the different campuses. Right now, I can't get into the Berkeley Library with my Davis library card. Yeah. Because it's electronic and Berkeley doesn't recognize electronic cards. Mm-hmm. So we're back to one of those. So I often think at these moments about what does it mean to be part of a system? And maybe right now, since things are difficult, maybe one thing we will find in this difficult time is that there is strength in the system and that maybe getting together actually wouldn't be a bad idea, and more cooperation and interconnection than we have might actually be good in a time when higher education and nature, they're both under attack.
2: That's absolutely true. We've been talking about how do we, for example, we have a system-wide California Ecology and Conservation course. It's the only one that the UC Nature directly sponsors. But we're out of the office of the president, so we run it through UC Santa Cruz, and it's all administered by the UC study abroad program at Santa Barbara, UC EAP or whatever. So, educational abroad, because they don't know what to do with us because we're an in-state program. So so students can enroll from any campus, and they spend 7 weeks out in mostly sleep-staying in tents at different reserves, and they get this intense field experience that really is world-class and it's life-changing, but it's very, very difficult for us to run this program to, you know, we have to have a third party that takes quarter units and semester units and different tuition fees and so forth. So it's very challenging to operate at a scale like this. But does every university need to have, you know, 5 the same five language courses that they teach? Is there an economy of scale that we could have? And so I do think that, and the libraries is, you know, shared resources. The, you know, California, our digital libraries, the library system, the UC observatories, the UC nature reserves, all of these are shared assets. These are not owned by any one campus. They're shared across. So I think there is a recognition now that for certain of the assets that we have, I don't know if it goes through programmatic things, but at least for managing facilities and access to those things and paying for them, there is an economy of scale that could be gained. And it's better to do it as one UC, mm-hmm. as opposed to, I can't, as an outsider, because I'm not an outsider now, but coming from the outside, from the Smithsonian, I learned there that our mothership brand was Smithsonian. We have 21 museums and 9 research centers. But when you said around the world, wherever I went, they said, where did you work? And I would tell them, da-da-da-da, Smithsonian. And they would go, wow, the Smithsonian, that's amazing. So our mothership brand is the University of California. And I feel like we compete far too much across campuses to say who's highest ranks and who's the greatest, you know, who has the best, most people, you know, most money, most grants, et cetera. To me, I don't care about that. I care about getting things done. If we want to focus on solving problems related to nature and humans' impact on that, then we need to amplify the power of what we have as a system and to bring the best minds together to solve the problems together, not have 9 or 10 different solutions to the same problem. So I'm with you on that. I feel like we are nowhere near as efficient or effective as we need to be in pulling the experts that we have. We have everything you could ever dream of, as you know, at the University of California. If there's an expert and you want to find one, we probably have it. But they often can't find each other, don't even know the other program exists and so on. So it's challenging from a scale point of view. But if we could tackle that, and that's what I'm trying to do with UC Nature, is I have an advantage because we're 60 years old. We have a system-wide governance structure, you know, advisory groups and faculty from around the different campuses. But even then, it's still very, very hard. I don't think we do a very good job of being the University of California. I think we do a really good job of being UCLA and UC Davis and UC Berkeley, and we compete too much. And I just feel that's a shame. At the end of the day, I think it reduces our potential impact.
0: No, that's a very interesting point. And sometimes they do like to say, for certain statistics, you'll see they clump us all together, because clumped together, we look way powerful.
2: Right.
0: So when they talk about how many patents we have, it's always a system-wide thing on that. So I think that's very interesting. So we'll see. Maybe we're planting some seeds out there. I don't know if it's fair to ask you one final question and then turn more to the question of the nature itself. One final question about how do you see, what is the strategy you use? I mean, it's quite amazing to think that to get people together, they go through education abroad, and education abroad is going to
2: California.
0: Going outside of your UC campus is now education abroad. You know, I think going to one of these reserves. So, you know, what do you think is needed, if there's anything else you wanted to add, to have this, your very convincing, you know, foray into the idea we need to cooperate very more. What is needed? Is it needed in partly a vision from the top down? Or is it partly just needed that we all get to know each other a lot better? It does seem like just with the library, there's just tremendous differentiation of what each campus is making its own decisions on things, you know?
2: The best way I think we have in UC Nature is that there are certain education programs, for example, that are piloted or work extremely well at one campus. And so what we're trying to do is make sure that we don't reinvent the wheel 9 different times. So there's a course that I can give you an example at Merced. It's called Field Curious. So it's really targeting incoming students who might be curious about nature but have never had any exposure. And they sign up and they get a backpack and a hat and a water bottle. And they're taken for a weekend overnight to Yosemite. And it's just a very simple idea of taking a student from any major to go and say, you have agency in nature. And it's been tremendously successful. And this is one we're trying to now replicate at least 2 more campuses because the model works. And so I think to some extent we can amplify what we do by just taking the same idea and making it accessible to different campuses, different student groups, and be, you know, and be thoughtful about that, because we don't have enough resources to have 10 different programs like that. We already have one model. It works beautifully. Let's do more of it. So I think the one of the things I've learned about, just to say, in nature is that things are pretty negative, you know, overall. I mean, people love

0: sites. These are owned by the people really of California, and we should be better at making sure that the folks benefit from those. That's mm-hmm. how I feel.
1: So ethically speaking, do you think these kinds of experiences do in fact change people's attitudes? I mean, I'm always wondering. I mean, I think many of us, no matter what our particular field is, spend a lot of time thinking about how to get young people to pay more attention to certain kinds of environmental issues. And, you know, people often ask me about what to do about that. You know, do we bring this up in ethics and religious studies? It's a mixed bag. It's a mixed bag. Also, it's a mixed bag of experiences to what speaks to college students, what really affects them so that they get more involved. I'm not saying that there aren't many undergraduates. There are many undergraduates at Davis that are deeply committed and very interested in this. But there are a lot of other students who you wonder how to reach them. So are you a proselytizer that something is special about having an experience that is not necessarily in a classroom, for example, but that there's something extra special about getting these students and getting people just, okay, go stay in a tent for a week. And after you stay in a tent for a week, you're going to come back and you're going to be concerned about certain kinds of things that we haven't been able to awaken any other way.
0: Yeah. Well, first of all, we're fairly sophisticated now in how we do our course evaluations and things. And so when we know from work, especially done at Santa Cruz, that students who participated early in their undergraduate career in a field experience, it doesn't have to be even an overnight. It could be a weekend or a day trip out. Those that are in these programs have higher graduation rates, you have better grade point averages, and so better retention rates. And so we know that they have an impact. We can measure those impacts. And we're trying to make sure that we do that. So we're trying to be more than just, hey, go out and enjoy nature. But we want to demonstrate that it actually does what we hope it does. Of course, we want to inspire people to have agency in nature. I think experiential learning is what we're really all about.
1: Right.
0: It's that we want you to be in nature and feel like you belong there, and also connect that with an opportunity to engage with mentors. For me, as an undergrad, I was, you know, I already mentioned it. I went to UC San Diego. I thought I wasn't good enough to be there. It wasn't until I had that connection with a mentor that validated me, and that I began to blossom. And I feel like the field experiences, it gives young people have confidence. They build peer associations. They make friends that, you know, imagine the kind of intensity of the experience, in a tent or going down for a hike or putting your feet in the river or whatever. You build pretty strong relationships very quickly in that environment.
1: Well, that's quite a claim. I mean, that's quite a claim you're making, and it's very interesting because people are thinking about these issues a lot. Maybe we haven't thought enough when, you know, all this work that I've done on things like freshman orientation. I mean, there's a lot of concerns on campus, and maybe we should just be, it reminds me when I went back to a Brown interview, a Brown alumni thing, which is where I went as an undergraduate, they had T-shirts that everybody's wearing that said, go away. Because they were trying to increase the number of students who went on some kind of education abroad program. They were just trying to get people out off campus and into other things and said, go away. So maybe we should have just a cross system-wide thing that says, go outside. Because your claim is that if they do that, they are happier, they stay in college. I mean, there's a lot of claims in there. I think that's...
0: Well, we have them, they're published, actually, in peer-reviewed journals. So that's pretty clear when the studies have been... the pre and post surveys and things like that. But things like Field Curious, that one is really just a weekend program. That's just to get the spark lit.
1: Okay.
0: There are the California Ecology and Conservation course. It's a tough course. People are out there learning how to collect data, develop a hypothesis, to do the analysis, to make presentations in peer groups and to work together. So we run 300 courses a year, use our reserves. And every one of those courses, whether it's geology or ecology or art or literature, those things are structured courses that have ways of evaluating impact. So we do feel like we're taking basically something that you could do in a classroom, but where I think we're enriching that experience by placing it in nature, making, you know, that possible connection. that wouldn't
1: No, I'm not
0: happen.
1: Opposed to your claim. I think it's great. And I think it makes a lot of sense with this idea of getting students out of the classroom has a lot. It is a weird thing. But when I go around in my honors class, I go around and ask the students, you know, experience.

0: experiences that were very educational to them. It's a little bit disturbing to me sometimes because so many of the things that they mention as their favorite, really great educational experience are not classroom things.
1: Right.
0: And I'm here we are where yep. I've spent my life in a classroom. And when I ask them what were their great educational experiences, they often mention things like travel and outdoor experiences. And so it does seem that there's, what I'm saying is there's kind of a gap between the way we think about these and, as you say, evidence. We'll make sure we put some links to these, some of these studies for people who want to check out these links on the podcast website so people can look at it, that there is a kind of an odd gap between how we approach education and what students are super enthusiastic about.
1: Yeah, no, I hear that for sure. But I'm thinking to myself, when I was an undergrad, 18 to 21 or 22 or whatever, I was a kid. I was still growing. I was growing up. And much of my experience was, yes, it was being in a classroom and learning things, but it was all the other dynamics that were occurring in the university environment, exposure to things that I didn't have experience with before. And I think nature can be part of that. We can, it's just one of the things that we can be intentional about giving access to. We can't force it, but we make it available as another option for those that are interested. And California is the most biodiverse state. You know, it's a biodiversity hotspot in the world. It's got what we have the most biodiversity and the most imperiled biodiversity. Hmm. It's incredible what we have. All the ecosystems of our state are phenomenal that you could never find anywhere else really in the world, certainly not in the United States. So we should be proud of our nature. I think we are, but we have to get people out into it because otherwise, how will they ever experience it? You know, yeah. There has to be some intentionality to that.
0: After my first semester of college teaching, I went on an Outward Bound trip to northern Minnesota, where it was winter skiing and dog sledding up, and we didn't know whether we were in Canada or not because nobody was up there because it was all. And that was a profound experience for me, even though the dog sledding didn't end up working very well. But it was a great experience, and I think about that often. And I would think it was a great time to have done that as well when I was younger. But I want to just pursue a little bit in the time we have left, a little bit more about ethics. Mm-hmm. How would you articulate what you would consider the ethics of nature? Because there aren't any automatic ethical guidelines just from saying we are preserving these bits of nature. You know, so how do we develop a more robust and broad-based notion of what the ethics around nature reserves might be or could be?
1: Yeah, I want to start by saying that I think if you look around in nature-based fields and you look at who those leaders are and who the people who are, you know, the professors and so forth, they're too white and they're too old and they don't represent the demographics of our society. And that's a problem. And when I talked about this Field Curious program in Merced, it was very intentional because Merced is one of the most climate vulnerable communities, the Central Valley, that we have in the state. They're exposed to, you know, bad air at times, you know, the heat domes, all the impacts of climate change and so on. So there's this imbalance between an access to nature and young people that grow up in families, maybe like mine even, that didn't have a mentor who wanted to be in nature, that results in us having young people that come to college who don't see themselves as belonging in nature. They see it as an elite access. Like, you have to have Patagonia clothes and fancy boots and you got to look sharp to go into the field and you got to know what to do. And it feels like it's exclusionary. And it feels like you have to be somehow special to be able to get access. We don't want that. We want all sectors of society to be exposed to and understand this intrinsic value of nature. That we all need nature. We, you know, if you think about just basically, we need air and water and food and fuel and fiber, and all these things are derived directly from biodiversity, from all life on Earth, and how that cycles through and how we benefit from that. So we're part of it, but we are often, I think, made to feel a part of it, like not part of it, like off to the side of it, like it's something else to be recreated in or whatever. Mm-hmm. And in reality, nature is around us everywhere. It's on campus here, the bear coming across, these amazing trees, the landscaping, the farmland as part of biodiversity. It's all there, but people don't always understand that, and then they also don't feel like they're a part of or they belong in a field that might be nature-based or nature-focused.
0: Okay, so one of the ethical imperatives is to not have an elitist relationship with this, but to make all students in the system feel that they have access and make a programs where they do. So it, in fact, becomes the reality.
1: They belong.
0: And they belong, and yep, you help them all. Beyond that, do you have a theory of how we should take care of nature? I mean, again, that's a pretty complicated question. Yep. I don't know if how you, when you run the nature program, you know, how do we care for nature now?
1: Yeah, that's also a great question. I want to, you know, start by saying, you know, we are on lands that were occupied, you know, for time immemorial by tribal civilizations who learned how to steward nature over those periods of time. And we have a lot we could learn from that. Ultimately, we need to learn to steward nature. What does that mean? That means to essentially manage nature in a way that it can benefit from our interventions if they're needed. So unfortunately, we don't know all of the correct ways to do stewardship. We need to relearn some of the lessons from our indigenous stewards. We need to, there's science that's missing. We don't yet even know, for example, how much biodiversity exists sort of in time and space. We don't have baselines. So we're doing things like the state is setting aside 30% of land and coastal waters by 2030. It's called the 30 by 30 initiative. It's 190 countries adopted this. The United States is not a signatory to it, but California is. And this involves literally protecting 30% of the land in perpetuity so that nature can thrive there, theoretically.
0: It's 30% of the state of California.
1: 30% of the state of California, but it has to be durably preserved, meaning it's not like Forest Service land or Bureau of Land Management where it's multi-use land. Okay, so that's great, and that's a first step. We can conserve the land. But we also need to know what's on that land, what level of biodiversity exists there. And when I say biodiversity, I mean microbes, fungi, plants, and animals. And all of that is part of biodiversity. And we have very little understanding in many cases of across that spectrum of what is the stable state, what is the baseline. So if we're going to try and improve or manage or steward the environment, we want to know, are we doing better, worse, or about the same? We don't yet have that ability. So much more science is needed still to understand how nature functions, and much, much more investment, actually. It's not really a matter of knowing what to do in many cases with stewardship. We need to make it, there should be a stewardship economy where people have jobs coming up to be able to do land stewardship, to do prescribed burning, to do things that are, you know, essentially nature management jobs. Those are the types of, that's the future, I think, of where we're trying to go. I think the state of California has recognized this. There's more investments in stewardship, but not enough. Mm-hmm. But there's a beginning recognition that we essentially have to manage the earth. We already are. We're influencing every aspect of the planet. Mm-hmm. And so our actions matter. And so we can do things that are positive or negative. We can't snap our fingers, but we can be better at stewarding and managing. We can learn lessons from those that learned them long ago. And we could also learn new things about nature that will help us.
0: Well, I guess, so one of the big takeaways for me from this is it goes all the way back to your originally working with, you know, with animal feces from non-domesticated mammals. It seems to me that there's an awful lot we don't know. You know, that I guess maybe that's the moral, that we don't know a lot about what we have in the state of California. And therefore, it's hard to know how to conserve things in the state of California when we have a very diverse system in which we have never, much of it has not really been investigated in a lot of ways.
1: I think what we start with putting aside the properties, the lands, the coastal waters and conserving them. And we can, so that's a great first step that will work wonders. But then we have to continue the efforts of how do we fine tune basically supporting nature so that it does what we need it to do.
0: Well, it's horrible to save this for so late in the end, but of the show, but I'm curious if you could give us a brief, you seem very optimistic. California's putting, a lot of people are pretty discouraged right now in 2026 about the future of nature, which doesn't seem to be doing very well, certainly on a federal level. But maybe what you're saying is there are moral on that when things are, you know, going to hell in a handbasket on other levels, that we should think locally and that there's plenty we can do in California if we want to try to feel just good about that we're going to be able to save something.
1: Yeah, thanks for bringing that up, because and back in 2017, a few colleagues of mine and I, we came up with an idea, something called Earth Optimism Movement. And this idea of gloom and doom all the time for people, it ends up creating paralysis and helplessness. People feel, well, there's nothing I can do if the world is going down. Climate anxiety and so forth is, you know, climate is real. Things are happening. The nature is changing. But there are so many things that we are doing that are working. And so what we really need to be doing is focusing on what works and why it works and how we can take some of these lessons that we've learned to bigger scales, to broaden the lessons that we've learned, you know, regionally, statewide, nationally, and internationally. So I'm optimistic, because I guess I have faith in humans that ultimately we'll do what we have to do to survive. And in order to survive, we need nature.
0: Right.
1: It doesn't happen without nature.
0: Okay. You know, I think that's fantastic. Earth optimism.
1: Earth optimism.
0: That's what we're going to end on. And if there's any, if you have any suggestion of something that people want to follow up on, some more readings on this, do you have any particular suggestion?
1: Yeah, I think you can type in just a sort of search for earth optimism and you'll find there are a couple of different ongoing actions that are
0: earth
1: still
0: optimism.
1: Happening. Yeah, it might be if there's another optimism one. There are a subset of us who just, you know, of course we're realists. We're not pie in the sky, but we're not surrendering.
0: We're not surrendering. Well, that's a great note to end a discussion on UC Nature. And now it's not a secret anymore, because all of our listeners have heard about this and everything like that. So, and the show will be available on UC Davis Podcast, Office Hour, UCDavisPodcast.com. If people want to listen to it there as well, and we'll have a link to how to Google Earth Optimism. And I just want to thank you, Steve, very much for coming on the show today.
1: Yeah, thank you. I enjoyed it very much.
0: Okay, and we'll be back in 2 weeks with more ethics in the post-ethical world. Bye for now.

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5: 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Two to go. Coast to coast, Johnson up close and in! T.Y. Cannon with .8 to go!
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0: Morgan Burke stands alone.
1: McMahon hammers it. Deep to left. Goldstein watches it go. It's a grand slam. In the front court, 2 seconds. Puts up a three. No good. That's it. It's over. The moment is here. UC Davis is going to the NCAA tournament.
2: Sports Insights for UC Davis and beyond.

0: 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My name is DJ DB Cooper, and you are tuned in to KDVS Davis 90.3 FM, listener-supported freeform radio for Northern California and the world via KDVS.org. You are listening to KDVS's flagship 30-plus year sports show. This is Aggie Talk. Thank you all for joining us, and joining me in studio, I have...
1: Hello, cool cats and kittens. This is DJ Squidward.
0: Hello, DJ Squidward. Been away for some time, but I can already tell it's like you never left. W Squidward. But yeah, we have about 2 hours of sports talk for you coming your way right here on KDVS. We're going to get things started as we usually do with the Blue and Gold Review, recapping every UC Davis sporting event from the past week. But this one is... A little special because it is the last one of the year. The UC Davis sports calendar has concluded. There is no sports happening after this week, which is, it feels crazy that it's already over. It feels like just a couple of weeks ago I was going to soccer games when no one was in town, and going to football games every weekend, going to basketball games. But as of, I believe, Sunday night, We are done for the year. So with that in mind, we'll just jump into the last couple of sporting events to talk about. Get things started with baseball. They hosted Cal Baptist for a 3-game series here in Davis. And unfortunately, it ended in pretty rotten fashion. They got swept by the Lancers, lost all 3 games. Started off with a 6-3 loss on Wednesday. The 13th, Cal Baptist scored 4 in the first, and that was all they needed. Davis threatened with a 3-run fourth inning to make it 4-3, but Cal Baptist adding on a pair in the top of the fifth for the final score of 6-3. Grayson Bonanno is tagged with the loss. That's his 3rd of the season. His line looks like this. He goes 4, gives up 6 runs, 5 of them earned on 8 hits, strikes out a pair, and uses 66 pitches to do it. Mason Lerma in relief goes 4 scoreless. He allows 3 hits and 2 walks and strikes out 1 batter, throws 60 pitches, faces 17 batters. So nice outing in relief for him. Also for Taylor Worth, he goes a scoreless 5th, only allows 1 base runner, who is then immediately doubled up. So he only faces 3. So some good pitching in relief. That was about it for excitement in this one. Ethan Felix, the lone Aggie runs coming from his bat. He knocks a 3-run home run in the 4th to score Elijah McNeil and Kai Molt. And that was it for the Aggies, those 3 runs on 6 total hits and 1 error. So they get tagged with the loss against Cal Baptist to start the series. And unfortunately, it really only went downhill from there. The next game on Thursday night was a 4-2 11-inning slugfest. This game was a pitching duel for most of the way. Teams entering the 9th inning tied at 1-1. Both score in the top of the 10th for Cal Baptist. Or I should say both score in the 10th. Because if Davis scored in the top of the 10th, that would be a little weird, I would say. But they do both score in the 10th. Unfortunately, Cal Baptist scores a pair more in the top of the 11th. And Davis is unable to respond in the bottom of the inning. And they fall 4-2 in 11 innings. Tyler Wood is the losing pitcher for the Aggies, his 3rd of the season. John Carlson of the Lancers picks up the W, his 1st of the season. Pitching lines, Jack Pozzolo, the starter, he goes 5 innings, allows 1 run on 6 hits, only walks 1, strikes out 4 on 75 pitches. Peter Storjohan goes 3 scoreless in relief, only allows 2 base runners, and strikes out a pair. And then Tyler Wood in relief gives up those 2 runs in the 10th and an unearned run. To make it two earned runs on 3 runs and 3 hits, 1 walk, strikes out 4, 1 wild pitch, uses 61 pitches. So he is tagged with the loss of the season. He finishes 2-3. Offensively, Aggies runs coming from a sack fly by Kai Molt in the 6th to score Braden Wooldridge, that tied it at 1 apiece, and then a RBI double by by Tyler Howard as a pinch hitter in the top or in the bottom of the 10th to score Ryan Lee and tie this game up at 2 apiece. That was it. 2 runs on 5 hits, no errors allowed by the Lancers. who go 4 runs on 10 hits. Third game of the series, similar story, but with more offense. Aggies falling by a score of 9-8 on their senior day, the final game of the season. Max Hippensteel is the losing pitcher. He gets tagged with his first loss of the season. Cal Baptist, it really all comes in one bad inning. They score 8 runs in the 5th, and Davis manages to put up 8 runs, but they give up one critical insurance run in the top of the 8th that puts the Cal Baptist Lancers ahead for good in this one, and they drop it by a score of 9-8. 9 runs on 15 hits for Cal Baptist, 8 runs on 11 hits for the Aggies. Pitching lines look like this. Noel Valdez is a starter. He goes 4 scoreless, allows 3 hits, 2 walks, strikes out 3, faces 15 batters on 60 pitches. Max Hippensteel comes in for the top of the 5th. He records 1 out, but gives up 3 earned runs on 3 hits. He gets tagged for loss. Taylor Wirth does not record an out, also gives up 3 earned runs on 2 hits and a walk. Jack Meek gives up 2 more in the final 2 outs of that inning on 4 hits. And then Braden Wooldridge gives up, or goes 2 scoreless, only allows 2 hits. Carter Spites goes up that insurance run in the 8th, and then Rowan Barnes comes in to close it out on his senior day, but with the Aggies down, not credited with a save in this one. Offensively, like I said, 8 runs on 11 hits. RBIs for Tyler Howard with 1, Elijah McNeil with 4 on a grand slam in the top of, or in the bottom of the 7th, excuse me, to make it 8-7, bring the Aggies within 1. That was as close as they would get. Also, RBIs, Ethan Felix with 3. That comes on a pair of RBI hits, including a 2-run home run in the 4th inning. And then that was it in the RBI column. So most of the offense coming from the pair of McNeil and Felix with 1 hit, but it was a grand slam and 3 hits, respectively. So the Aggies finish their season with a 26-28 record. Cal Baptist finishes at 43-13. They have had quite a year. And I am blanking on what conference they're in right now. I believe they're in the WAC. They have a great year. They come to Davis. They sweep us, which is quite rough, just to put it one way. And that's how the Davis season ends, with a 3-game sweep at the hands of the Cal Baptist Lancers. It wasn't all bad. It was senior day for the following seniors, so congratulations to them on their Aggie careers. Senior day for Joey Wright, Ryan Lee, Corey Williams, Noel Valdez, Ethan Kong, Rowan Barnes, Ethan Felix, Mateo Blandino, Braden Wooldridge, Jack Meek, and Max Hippensteel. So congratulations to those. I can't really count right now. About a dozen seniors on the baseball team. Congratulations to them on great Aggie careers. Wishing them best of luck in their future endeavors, whatever they may be. Lots of great moments from these guys. I'll always remember getting to call a Braden Wooldridge dinger on the air a couple weeks ago. Just shout out to them. Happy senior day and wishing them the best of luck. In Big West news, the Aggies finish pretty brutally 1 game short of qualifying for the tournament.
1: Sheesh.
0: They needed either Hawaii or Fullerton to get swept in their series this past week. And Fullerton came really close. They lost their first 2. But they managed to win the 3rd game, and that knocked the Aggies out of this one. They would have ended up tied had Fullerton let the sweep get completed. But Davis, because they had previously swept Cal State Fullerton, would have won the tiebreaker.
1: I remember seeing the schedule a couple weeks ago, and I think the schedule was like Hawaii and Baptist. Those were the only games left. And I was like, okay. And then I went to the Big West page to see like what the standings were, and I was like, okay, so if they like win every single game, they'll definitely make the tournament. But wow,
0: yeah, definitely, pretty brutal. But I mean, to their credit, this is at least in the time that I've been here, the best result I've seen out of the Aggie baseball team so far, which is very exciting for a program that has been faced a lot of up and downs, to put it one way, in recent years. So it's great for see Tommy Nicholson and his staff really, slowly but surely building this program back up. And hopefully when we hop over to the Mountain West next year, we will see continued growth in a conference that is still quite good at baseball, but thankfully, probably not quite as good as the Big West.
1: What are the big teams in the Mountain West?
0: For baseball, Grand Canyon is pretty nice. About the only thing that they're nice for. Reno's Deese. There's some more that I'm blanking on. But it's definitely like compared to the Big West where you got, you know, your Fullertons, your Long Beach States, your Cal Polys, your Santa Barbaras, who Santa Barbara's gonna have another top five draft pick this year. It definitely looks a little bit like
1: I think
0: Reno
1: he's going
0: Pastures.
1: Number two. If I saw last time, I think he's going projected to go number two, I think.
0: I've seen him everywhere from two to four. At four, I've seen a lot of mocks having him going to the Giants, which would be kind of cool, but I don't know. More on that later. Also getting announced earlier today, the All Big West teams of the year. We had two Aggies make it. First was Rowan Barnes, who is named to the All Big West first team as one of the conference's two first team closers. He, in a graduate transfer season, had one of the, best reliever seasons the Aggies have ever seen. Goes 2-0 with a .8 ERA over 27 appearances, is third in the country in saves with 12. Believe it or not, that did not lead the Big West. It tied for the big lead, the big lead in the Big West. It tied for the lead in Big West with Nick Bond of Cal Poly, who was the other first-team closer. That 12 save season total is the third most ever recorded by an Aggie, behind Justin Fitzgerald's 15 in 2008 and Zach Stone's 13 in 2015. Career save total of 14 is fourth all-time in program history, striking out 31 batters in 33 and two-thirds inning, and putting together a stretch of 14 and two-thirds consecutive scoreless innings this season. Was absolutely dominant in conference play with a .48 ERA in conference play. So great year for him. Congratulations to him. Hopefully we see him catch on with the big league club. Giants could use relief help. Just putting that out there. Also congratulations to Joey Wright, the second baseman senior, who was named to the honorable mention team. So congratulations to him. He started 48 of 53 games in the infield, slashing .244, .376, .340. Picked up 38 hits, 9 doubles, hit a pair of dingers, and batted in 17 runs. An elite base on getter, that's not a phrase, drew 26 walks and got hit by a pitch 9 times. Also had a great run in conference play, notching a .437 on base percentage in conference. Also was a fantastic defender. He committed just 2 errors and 220 chances, had a .991 fielding percentage, and helped lead the Aggies to some of the best defensive stats in the country as they finished first place in all of Division I in double plays per game and total double plays with 1.13 and 61 respectively. 45 of those double plays were turned by Joey Wright this year. So congratulations to those two, Rowan Barnes and Joey Wright, both seniors. Wishing them the best of luck and congratulations to them on great years, great careers. And congratulations to them for making the Big West all-conference teams. So that does it for baseball. Their final record this season sits at 26-28. That's a .481 winning percentage. 14-16 in conference. That's a .467 winning percentage. If Big East

0: I asked the owner, and she said it's probably because we're both UCs.
1: Yeah.
0: So I wonder what's going to happen next year with that. Because Corey travels with the team sometimes, but she's in the retreat all the time. But we'll see what happens with that.
1: Yeah. I mean, definitely some uncertainty ahead, but I think a lot of reasons to be excited about the move, even if at the same time I am a little sad that the Big West era of UC Davis sports has concluded. But Davis has moved conferences before. They've always risen to the level of competition, and I have total faith that they will continue to do that in the Mountain West and whatever other conferences we may end up in for other sports. Yeah, that's about all I have to say about the Big West.
2: What schools are going to be with them in the Big West?
1: In the Big West or the Mountain West?
3: Wait, they're going to the Big West, right?
1: They're going to the Mountain West. Oh, okay. They're leaving the Big West. Yeah. Right now, the Mountain West is also going through a big realignment. Colorado State, I think, is leaving for the Pac-12.
0: Okay. Gotcha.
1: I know UNLV is staying. Nevada, Reno is staying. San Jose State is staying. Grand Canyon is staying. Wyoming is staying. I want to say New Mexico is staying. And then they're adding a couple others, but I'm blanking on who. They're adding Hawaii as a full member as well.
0: Oh,
1: so
0: really?
1: We'll keep playing Hawaii.
0: Wow, okay.
1: So that's cool.
0: And is the Big West gaining any other teams since I guess they're losing at least two?
1: Yes, they are adding Cal Baptist.
0: Okay.
1: They are adding Utah Valley.
0: Okay.
1: And they are adding, believe it or not, Sacramento State.
0: No way.
1: Yeah. They're trying to be us. They think they're us. They think, oh, we're in the MAC now. We're in the MAC. We're so cool. No, you're not. You're in the worst FBS conference.
0: They not like us.
1: And you're the worst team. Okay, actually, they probably aren't the worst team in the worst FBS conference because UMass exists and UMass is terrible. But they're a bottom feeder in the bottom feeder conference. So, you know, stingers down. All right. Well, with that, I think we're going to take a break. When we come back, we'll be talking some NBA, some MLB, and a host of other stuff. Lots of things happening in the sports world right now, so we'll try our best to get to everything. We're going to play a few messages for you, and when we come back, we'll have more sports discussion for you right here on Aggie Talk on KDVS Davis 90.3 FM. So yeah, we'll take a quick break. We'll be right back after this. Thanks for listening.
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7: A national survey by Sears, the WNBA, and the National Alliance of Breast Cancer Organizations found that 62% of women underestimate their chances of getting breast cancer, and 31% do not believe they will develop the disease. Women are also not talking to each other about important breast health activities like mammograms, and doctors tend to talk to women age 55 and over less about breast health than they do younger women. Because early detection is so important in saving lives, the more women support each other and the more physicians emphasize breast health activities to all women, the better the outcomes will be. The Sears WNBA Breast Health Awareness Program will exceed the $1 million mark in cumulative donations to the National Alliance of Breast Cancer Organizations.

0: Welcome back, everybody, to more Aggie Talk. I'm DJ DB Cooper, joined by DJ Squidward, Space Shuttle, DJ Cheeky, and DJ Aphid, and hopefully more faces soon. But for now, this crew of five is going to be bringing you some NBA talk. We are in the thick of the NBA playoffs. We are now firmly in the conference finals with the first game of the West Finals starting yesterday, or finishing yesterday also, and the first game of the East Conference Finals happening right now. Before we can talk about that, real quick, let's recap the last couple semifinal series, starting with Cavs Pistons, and what a collapse from Detroit. Absolutely brutal. And also, talk about rising to the occasion for Donovan Mitchell, who has historically, the playoffs have been rough on him. And I saw a lot of people saying this was going to be a legacy game. And I mean, he absolutely rose to the occasion. He looked fantastic. And was made all the more impressive by the fact that James Harden absolutely stunk it up, so he kind of had to do it all himself. For D-Mitch, 26 points on 10 for 22 shooting, also adds on 6 rebounds, 8 assists, does not turn the ball over. So fantastic game from him, and just 31 minutes, too. On the Pistons side, Cade did what he could, emptied the clip, but, I mean, pretty much everyone on Detroit just played awful, especially, you know, it was the same culprit as it has been. It was Jalen Duren. He was terrible. 7 points in 26 minutes, minus 18. He honestly maybe had the most, like, personally damaging playoffs I've ever seen. Like, I don't even know how he's going to recover from this. This is, like, Ben Simmons level of embarrassing playoff embarrassment.
1: No, this is disappointing for Detroit this year, but honestly, from like they've been having a rough couple years. Mm-hmm. This was low-key surprising for me that they even made it this far. Honestly, the beginning of the season they did really good. So I'm still proud of them. I didn't have them making it all the way, but this is like still good for Detroit, I believe.
0: Yeah, I definitely agree. I feel like I'm just glad for Detroit fans that actually got to see their team win a bunch for the first time.
1: Actually go to the playoffs.
0: A while to make the playoffs, to be the one seed, which is, I mean, that's nothing to sneeze at, even if it is in the East. Teehee. But for me, I am a little concerned about this team's future. I think Cade is a superstar. And I think All-Star is going to be really, really, really good. But beyond that, I am a little concerned. Jalen Duren, I mean, he was great in the regular season for sure, but I mean, it was such a dreadful playoffs for him, and now he's going to probably be asking for a Supermax contract, and it's just like, after what you saw in the playoffs, can you give that to Jalen Duren? But also, when you look at the rest of the roster, it's like, the best guy you got off the bench to replace him is Duncan Robinson, which is like, not happening. So it's like, you also kind of have to, unless somehow you can like swing a Giannis trade, which I think is absolutely not happening with this team because their prospect pool is not great. I just don't think they have the assets for it.
1: It'd be like giving up Cade or something. It had to be something big.
0: I think
1: like half the team. I don't know.
0: It's like at bare minimum, you're giving up probably Duren and All-Star, which that's your second and third best player right now. And I mean, I think Cade and Giannis would be kind of awesome, but it would kind of, I think it would just kind of end up being the same similar situation with the Bucks are in now, where everyone else kind of stinks, and it's just you have a better version of like Ryan Rollins. So yeah, I'm a little concerned for them, and I think I like Cade a lot. I just don't know if he's the type of player that can like drag a team to
1: playoff
0: success.
1: He's young.
0: He definitely still has room to grow, I think. But I mean, does he have what we've seen from like Wendy, like last night, more on that later, but I don't really see that from Cade. But I still really like him. I think he's a great player. I think he's really fun too.
2: I think Cade could be a motor of a championship team, but they definitely need a second guy who's like scoring like 25 a game.
0: For sure.
2: Like you can't really have like All-Star Thompson being your third guy. Yeah, for sure they need to get a second guy in there. But I'm not sure how they will end up doing that. Mm-hmm. I'm not sure what their cap looks like for free agency, but they might need to make a tough decision with like Durin and maybe like run Stu at the center. I like starting you. And also, I know the Cavs might have a 2019 Raptors run, but I think they might end up having to make that decision with Mobley because their cap situation might get ugly.
0: For sure. I think the Cavs, for one, I'll just say, with the Eastern Conference Finals, I think the Knicks are clearly going to be in control of that series. They are, at least last we checked, they were losing. So it might not be that clear cut. They're up by one. But I do think this is the Knicks series to lose. So on the Cavs side, it's like, I think it is weird because I think this is definitely like a worse team than they had like last year. And I thought the team was going to like bulldoze the playoffs and then they kind of just got their butts kicked by the Pacers. So I think like this team is still really good. I think, you know, Allen, Mobley and Mitchell is a really good combo. But I think their bench really left a lot to be desired for me.
1: How many points did James Harden have last night? Nine?
0: Nine. How many does he have tonight? Let's see. Last I checked, it was not a lot. He has seven.
1: Seven, okay.
0: At like just over half of the game gone.
1: I don't know. James Harden has always been, well, since like the 2020s started, he's been kind of bad, kind of rancid. Kind of like a... You can make a very good highlight reel of all his like horrible plays in like
0: a
1: series. I don't know. I don't think they should keep. Well, in my professional opinion, I don't know if they should keep him, but I wouldn't even know what they could do with him.
0: Yeah.
1: He is like a. He's like one of the like higher paid players, wouldn't he be? Like.
0: Yeah, he definitely. I don't even know. I don't even know if I want to know what he makes.
1: Yeah, so I don't know if anyone's willing to pay him that much for what he does on the daily.
0: He's making $42 million right now. Or actually, that's a player option for next year. So he has a player option for $42 million, which definitely an interesting proposition of whether or not you keep him around for $42 million, which is what a quarter of the cap. Being spent on a guy who is ideally like your third scoring option. I don't know if you can swing that if you're Cleveland.
1: I low-key might. If I was Cleveland, I'd trade him for a first round draft pick if anyone would take that.
0: I don't think anyone would, honestly, yeah. At this point.
1: It's too much.
2: I don't think that they would have gotten like this. I'm not sure if they would have gotten this far with Garland.
0: Yeah.
2: So it was probably worth it to try this out, but I think if it doesn't work with Harden, the Cavs are just kind of cooked.
0: Yeah, I know. I think they're also in a weird spot. I think I like their future more than the Pistons, honestly. Even if they do lose in the conference finals, which
1: because Donovan Mitchell could drag a team.
0: Because Donovan Mitchell is such a beast. Yeah.
1: Yeah.
0: I'm glad he started performing in the playoffs because I really like Donovan Mitchell. And I think he's really like shown out so far in this playoff run, which is great to see. And I think he's going to continue to be the offensive focal point for that team. And then Jared Allen and Evan Mobley, I think, are both fantastic players. So I believe in them going forward. Like I said, the depth leaves a little bit to be desired. But I do still have confidence that they'll figure it out. I definitely like them more than Detroit moving forward, even though Detroit was the one seed, although they did lose the series. But, yeah, that's just my take. I guess moving on to the other side of the bracket in the West. Spurs-Wolves ends in six. Lots of intrigue there, but finally wraps up with a couple Spurs wins, including a pretty dominant 30-point win in Game 6 on the road. And, you know, credit to Minnesota. I think they had a great team this year. I think this was probably the best Minnesota team we've seen so far in recent years. It was just kind of, it all just came crashing down in part due to injury, in part due to Julius Randle being Julius Randle. Dubious handles, as it were, as he is known in some corners of the internet. But I think for what really did him in for me is I think losing Dante DiVincenzo was really bad for them. About as bad as losing a guy who is like your fifth or sixth man can be. And, you know, credit to Iota Sunmu, who had, you know, a bunch of great games filling in, but I think his presence was really sorely missed by the Wolves. And I think it really allowed kind of the Spurs just sort of, in a lot of ways, control the tempo of the game, going most of the games in the series. And that resulted in them winning and won the last two games, both by, I mean, three of the four Spurs wins were by like 30 plus points. So I feel like they were very much in control, except for when Minnesota, on a couple fluky games, managed to steal games by single digit points. Yeah, but still, I like Minnesota a lot. I think what I saw out of Ant this playoffs was really encouraging, even though he did have, I think he was a little hobbled in the Spurs series after, but what was it he hurt in the first round? I'm blanking on against Denver.
1: Ooh.
0: I think it was something to do with the legs, but I'm blanking on what it was. I think you're right.
3: Yeah.
0: Injured his knee, we'll say. But yeah, I liked what I saw out of him. I liked what I saw out of McDaniels. I did not like what I saw out of Randall. I feel like it seems like he probably gets moved in the offseason, or at least they want to. Not sure who will bite, but that's the goal.
1: Someone
0: always does, yeah. And also, I have to get on here and I have to defend Rudy Gobert. He had a great playoffs. People are going to hate on him for, I don't even really know, for being bald and French. But I think he was really good these playoffs, and I think he was a big reason that the Wolves made it as far as they did. And I feel like people need to put respect on his name.
1: I think they're hating on him for being Defensive Player of the Year.
0: Yeah, exactly.
1: They probably thought that Wembanyama should have gotten it.
0: Well, he did this year.
1: Oh, he did this year?
0: Yeah.
1: Oh.
0: This year was Wemby.
1: Okay, I got like false news then. I don't know what happened.
0: Oof, sent old. I do agree. I feel like people overlook the fact that he is one of the most impactful defensive players.
1: Oh, yeah, no, they call
0: ever.
1: Him, the team, the like people on like other teams call him overrated. He's a great defensive player.
0: Yeah. And it's like, you can afford him not being the greatest offensive player when you have an offensive player as good as Ant, as good as Jaden McDaniels, as good as off the bench as Dosunmu and Dante. Even, you know, Randall on the best of days is pretty darn good. Pretty darn good at scoring.
1: Yeah, I mean, since like the bubble, the NBA has started to like get really lax on defense. So to have a person that is just like solely defense, and if you have like four other reliable scorers on the floor,
0: it's totally fine. Yeah.
1: He is a very, very central player to the Timberwolves.
0: Agreed. Yeah. Shout out to the Wolves. Fun squad. I'm a little bummed that they ran into the buzzsaw of the Spurs instead of giving OKC a little run for their money, but so be it. Spurs win in six. And I guess that segues us nicely into game one of the Spurs-Thunder series, just wrapped up last night.
1: Double overtime.
0: Which was insane, yeah. Double overtime. Game was tied at, 101 after regulation. They score both, only 7 points in the first overtime, and then the Spurs go on a crazy run in second overtime to put themselves in the lead. A lot of crazy stuff. I mean, Wemby, 41 points, including that. I can't say what it reminded me of, but it reminded me of the infamous LeBron threes. If you know, you know.
1: Yeah, yep.
0: Pulling up from nearly the logo and just like absolutely swishing a three. I just went crazy when I saw that. It's insane that a guy like Victor Wembanyama can do that. It's like if Rudy Gobert had that package. It's ridiculous.
2: When I saw that shot, my first reaction was like, this is the Wemby era now.
0: Yeah.
2: That's like, that was like that one Steph shot in 2016.
0: Yeah. That's like the moment. Yeah. For sure.
4: Yeah, I completely agree. It's one of those things like a lot of people are going to remember for a long time. It was all everyone was talking about that night, you know? Like, do you see that Wembanyama shot? It was crazy. Definitely like a passing of the torch moment, I guess. Especially with, you know, LeBron's, sorry to bring up LeBron, but you know. Wemby's definitely the face of the league, and I feel like the league's in great hands, too, with such a unique player, one of one that we've never really seen before.
0: Absolutely, 100% agree.
1: And sorry to bring up LeBron again, but I would love Wembanyama to have the longevity that LeBron has had and I guess still has as of right now. He is one of the most serious players in the NBA and takes his job as a basketball player seriously. And I like seeing that in an athlete. And in a time where a lot of basketball players are just kind of doing foolish things, he takes his job very seriously. He also doesn't care about PR or anything. I like that he speaks his mind.
3: Yeah.
1: He's also on my island in Tomodachi Life.
0: Nice. How's that going for him?
1: He's going pretty good. He has two aliens. Nice. He has a book. He's reading a history book. I gave him some classical music. He's friends with Angel Reese and Cameron Brink.
0: Whoa, squad. Mm-hmm.
1: And I think Cardi B also.
0: Awesome. Love that for him. He was just kind of doing it all in this game, especially in overtime. I think what they scored 14 points in the second overtime. I think 11 of those were Wemby. And then there was a Castle 3 in there. It seems like he was coming down with every rebound, too. I mean, he finishes with 24 rebounds. That's insane. Those are Mega Norris numbers, if you know, you know. 12 for 13 from the free throw line, too. Ridiculous stuff from him. 9 offensive rebounds. I was blown away by him. And also the other guy that really, really kind of, he was on my radar for sure, but now it's I think this guy is a genuine star already, is Dylan Harper. He was so, so good in overtime. His handle is ridiculous. He was driving through the Thunder defense, and it's the Thunder defense. You know, they to put it one way, they really get in there. And it seemed like he was just doing such a good job of keeping the ball in his hands. Only has 1 turnover the entire game, 6 assists, 11 rebounds, and 24 points. I loved what I saw out of him. He looked like a guy who's going to, just run this league forever. Immediately after the game ended, I saw people posting the picture of Shaq and Kobe. And it was Victor Wembanyama and Dylan Harper are like this, but better. Which,
1: low-key, yeah. Get them maybe a week. They'll be there. This is going to be an exciting series. And I kind of hope out of selfishness that it goes to 7.
0: Yeah. I think that would be super hype. I do want San Antonio to just run away with it.
1: I do.
0: Just don't like the Thunder. But yeah. A 7-game series between these two teams would be, especially after game one goes into double overtime, would be just absolutely ridiculous to behold. I would be totally here for it. And also, I guess the Spurs should be mentioned doing it without De'Aaron Fox, which is what gave Dylan Harper the playing time to shine. He plays 47 minutes in this one, which is only fourth on the team, which is crazy. Vassell gets 15-1 minutes. Oh, my God. If this is game one, I can't even imagine what game 7 would be like. Because these two teams, every time they play, it's close. It seems like San Antonio usually has the edge, which makes me happy. But they play each other so well, and you can tell they don't like each other either, which is really fun. Wemby was trolling.
1: Texas and Oklahoma don't like each other.
0: Yeah, that makes sense. Actually, I never even thought about it like that. I mean the Spurs were ridiculous. On the Thunder side, this was a great game for them too. They obviously did not get blown out or anything. It was an extremely close game. They just kind of ran out of gas at the very end and let the Spurs pass them by. But they played very well. sorry, y'all. Getting 30 from Caruso off the bench. I don't think you can rely on that game in, game out. But he put up 31 points. He had a bunch of clutch threes in the fourth quarter and overtime. He looked super nice out there. Came down with a bunch of important rebounds too. Was passing the ball super well. In the terms of the starters, Chet had a stinker, which you love to see that. Only 8 points on 2-for-7 shooting. Shea, 24 points, minus 15, turns the ball over 4 times. I don't know. This is your MVP? I don't know. I don't know. I don't know. Speaking of that, did you guys see it? What is Shams doing? I hate when he leaks the awards. It's so annoying.
1: Yeah, no, I did see people were like, "Why did you do that?"
0: Yeah, what a goofball that guy is. Have you seen his old tweets where he's just talking about how much? It's just every time he goes on his lunch break, he just tweets hashtag lunchtime. It's so funny. I have to pull these up now because they make me laugh every time. Okay, so hang on. I'm just gonna read these off because I like them so much. Just had lunch. Lunchtime! lunchtime, no exclamation point, two more periods till lunch. Those are all in the span of like a couple weeks too.
1: Is that when he was like in school?
0: I assume so. 2010. I don't know how old he is.
1: He said period, so that's why I'm assuming that that was like school.
0: Yeah, possibly. Maybe he's like
1: 32. So what was that? 16 years ago?
0: He would have been 16.
1: Yeah, he was 16. Yeah. Wow.
0: Even at 16, he knew what it was all about. He's only strayed off the path from there.
1: Yeah, yeah. He's an AP lunch.
0: Now he became the worst NBA insider. He used to just be a lunch fan.
1: NBA outsider.
0: Big Easy has weighed in via our document to say Chet exposed defensively.
1: True.
0: Degnall giving him, taking him off Wemby and giving Caruso to Wemby, which is crazy if you're Chet Holmgren and he's giving, defending Wembanyama to a guy who's like 6'4 generously. Pretty bad aura loss for Mr. Holmgren, if he had any aura left to lose after that one like video of him, like the player intro where he just looks so chopped. He has like the world's worst beard. He looks like Abraham Lincoln if he was a white guy from the suburbs who played basketball.
1: No, OKC aura loss.
0: I cannot say enough mean things about Chet Holmgren.
1: OKC aura loss was in the AT&T commercial that I keep getting whenever I watch a baseball game. I can't escape from that AT&T commercial.
0: I haven't seen that one. I just remember the one, like, it was like for like clothes. I don't even remember. It might have been just like Nike. With like him and Shay, and they're all wearing like their like tuxedos, and Chet just looks so goofy in his. He just has like no aura, like literally the like least aura of any player in the league. Honestly, it's so bad. It's not even like so bad. It rolls back around to being kind of endearing. It's just like so busted.
1: Like Scotty Barnes. Yeah.
0: Yeah.
1: No like aura at all, Scotty, but it's like
0: Scotty
1: endearing.
0: Barnes reverse aura.
1: Yeah.
0: Yeah. Chet is just corny and lame. Boo.
1: Boo.
0: And he lost game one, which you love to see that. Yeah, I mean, that was about all I had to say. I mean, it's only been one game. I'm sure we'll talk about this more with more of a sample size on next week's Aggie Talk. But for now, I think the Spurs, I mean, stealing game one on the road is huge. Takes away OKC's home field advantage. I think from what I feel like the Spurs are in control.
1: What do you think the final outcome is going to be? Like, how many games?
0: I think... My gut instinct would be like six games. I think Thunder probably win. They play tomorrow night or Thursday?
1: I want to say tomorrow because today is Eastern.
0: Yeah,
1: so.
0: they win game two being the point. And then I think they win, I guess it would be game four that they're back, or game five that they're back in OKC. I think they win that. But I think the Spurs, game six at home, I think they win that and they win in four.
1: I was also going to say,
0: six, I should say
1: Spurs in six also. Do any of our other DJs want to give it?
2: I think Spurs in six sounds about right.
4: Yeah. I'm going to go a little bit more bold here. I think Spurs in five. Ooh. Like, definitely the vibes.
0: I could see it.
4: And the energy at the Thunder or, like, home arena were crazy. That crowd was livid, like, from, start to finish. And kind of how DJ DB Cooper brought up earlier, like, you can't really waste performances from, like, Alex Caruso's is 30 points. And lose, like, you had to take advantage of that because I doubt we see that again in the series. And I think it was just, I didn't really like the body language from the Thunder. Like, Alex Caruso, I think it was, I think at the end of the first overtime period, looked a little emotional, pushing away the camera. And everyone just kind of seems like they, you know, a little bit ticked off. And I don't really like that, you know, got to stay dialed in, especially like we're heading into the second overtime. And I don't know. I think the Spurs are just kind of a nightmare matchup for the Thunder. Like when Chet, Chet just cannot contain Wemby at all. And when that's your defensive cornerstone, you know, everything's going to fall apart from there. So I think Spurs in five.
0: Yeah, honestly, I think low-key, you convinced me. I was low-key about to say Spurs in five, but I cowered it out a little bit and just said Spurs in six. But I'm revising my projection. I'm saying Spurs in five. I'm chasing the consensus.
2: I would not be surprised at all. That I think the Spurs just looked like the more talented team yesterday.
0: Mm-hmm. Yeah, and I think even if like you get like Chet plays more up to his standard, I think that probably comes alongside Caruso playing down to his standard. And Chet is just like, Chet wishes he was half the player Wemby is, honestly. People act like he's like 80% of Wemby. He's not. And I think last night, I mean, if the other Spurs Thunder games this season had proved it, last night proved it beyond the shadow of a doubt. Wemby owns Chet. Wemby is Chet's father. Victor Wembanyama is Chet Holmgren's father. Yeah, I think the Spurs, I mean, hard to imagine like a bigger statement win in recent NBA memory than what we saw out of San Antonio last night. Yeah.
1: Yeah, last night they were this good. They had Tim Duncan on their team.
0: Shout out.
1: I think my age was a single digit.
0: Shout out. I mean, I had Kawhi. Kawhi's fun. I like Kawhi. He's funny.
1: Ooh, Kawhi Leonard. Oh, yeah. I do remember that. Oh, yeah. I think my age was a single digit. I was like 9.
0: Nice. But yeah, Spurs Thunder seems like we're all, I mean, predicting the Spurs, but also rooting for the Spurs. So hopefully Wemby will defeat the Bourgeois Thunder and secure a victory for the international proletariat. So thank you, Wemby. Yeah, over in the Eastern Conference, Cavs at Knicks. 3-4 seed matchup, which is fun. I think I was reading that was like the first one or the second one in like the decade in a conference finals after Indy and who do they play a lot? Indy and the Knicks last year, who were also 3-4. And wow, while we were talking Spurs Thunder, the Cavs just kind of started to pull away. They have 11 points on them in the third. It's 77-64 Cleveland. Donovan Mitchell has 22 points before the third quarter is over. He's shooting 9-for-14. That's what I was talking about. That's what I was talking about Donovan Mitchell. He's the kind of guy who can give you that. He can give you crazy shooting, crazy efficient shooting. He's also got 6 steals. He's got 3 assists. He's the kind of player who can just absolutely take over a game, even at this high of a level, and especially against a team that is as good, I mean, defensively as the Knicks, Jalen Brunson notwithstanding, who, although I assume that's probably been his main defensive assignment, has been up against Brunson. But yeah, I mean, Cleveland, the rest of the squad has been so-so. Evan Mobley and Sam Merrill. By the way, Sam Merrill, he's kind of been going crazy. Only other players in double-digit scoring. Jared Allen, Harden not having the best shooting nights. Harden has turned over the ball 4 times. Classic. Game 7, James Harden, and a game 1, which you never want to see. On the New York side, I mean, Brunson also kind of not having the greatest game. He's got 17 points, but his shooting is pretty rough. He's kind of getting bailed out by free throws, not getting assists. He's only got 2. Like, Kat and Josh Hart both have more assists than Jalen Brunson, which is a little goofy.
1: Kat's also not having the best scoring night either.
0: Yeah, I mean, Kat's 4-for-10. He's 1-for-5. He's got 9 points in 23 minutes. I think this is definitely...
1: I think this is Cleveland's game.
0: I think I agree. I think New York's having a bad game so far. More than Cleveland is having a good game outside of Mitchell.
1: I also want to say the Knicks haven't played a game in like a week.
0: Yeah, I definitely think it is possible they are a bit rusty. But I think having full health is still, I do think that's a bit more of an advantage.
1: Yeah, I did low-key think that with all the practice that they would have from not playing for a week, they would come out better than this. But I guess not facing an opponent that wants to, like, really get you makes you play like this.
0: They're on the filing cabinet. Sorry. Quick interlude. Yeah, I mean, I agree. I think people kind of overstate how much of an advantage it is to, like, not be rusty, whatever that means. I mean, these guys are professionals. They play. They practice every day.
1: Mm-hmm. I think James Hart has, like, the most points from, if I'm looking at it right.
0: I think he's second. Yeah, he's got 13 to Brunson 17.
1: Yeah, that, like, usually that just never happens. He's not known for going off. I think he went off for one game this playoff. I don't think it was in Philly, but he's not known for going off like that. Mm-hmm. He can't be like the second highest scorer if you want to win this series at all. This might go to 7, which would be exciting.
0: Yeah, I mean, I think like I was saying, I think this is more a bad Knicks game than a good Cavs game, and I think probably I think the Knicks return to form. I mean, I think the Knicks were the best team in the East this year. Cleveland, I mean, I think Cleveland's nice. I think this is a really good team for sure. I think if you're relying on this much of like a carry job by Dimich, I think you definitely get into a little bit of trouble. He just slunk another shot as we were talking. I do think you run into a little bit of trouble if you're counting on the Knicks to have a bad game on like pretty much all fronts, really. And also kind of just Donovan Mitchell to do it all, and also get some help off the bench from Merrill. I think definitely I don't like Cleveland's outlook, even with the fact that they're leading this one by double digits.
1: Yeah, after this game, the Knicks are probably going to reformulate their defensive plan.
0: Absolutely,
1: just to get Donovan Mitchell. They know that James Harden probably doesn't need anyone really on him. They just need someone to his left so they can just take the ball.
0: Yeah. Yeah, I'm sticking with the Knicks as far as like predictions go. By the way, you're listening to KDVS Davis 90.3 FM, listener-supported freeform radio for Northern California. This is Aggie Talk. We're talking NBA playoffs, specifically the Eastern Conference Finals, which, in my opinion, is still the Knicks to lose, even though they're down in Game 1. I think this is probably, like last week, I think I was talking about this as being like a 4 or 5-game series. I think this is going to be, it's not going to be that easy for New York. I think this is probably a 6-game series or 7-game series. I still believe in New York. I think their team is deeper for sure, which I think is going to go a long way in a series like this against a Cavs team that I think the depth is leaves a little bit to be desired in some scenarios. I still like the Knicks more.
1: Yeah. Yeah, I've got like Knicks in, because I want them to win at home really bad, I want to say 5 or 7. but yeah, 5 through 7, those are, I think, it's not going to be 4, but, well, obviously, they're going to lose this game. But yeah, 5 through 7, Knicks, though.
4: I also think New York, but I just want to quickly state how funny it is, how over it is for both of these teams, whether they're facing San Antonio or the Thunder. Mm. So they're just kind of lambs to the slaughter. But I think the Knicks, I think in a competitive 6-game series for sure, I think they're just more well-equipped.
0: For sure.
2: I'm going to go Cavs in 6. They're going to have a Raptors run.
0: Okay, respect.
3: Are we doing Knicks or Cavs?
0: Yeah. Do we have a weigh-in from the new face?
5: Hi, it's DJ Kingville on air. I think the Knicks take it. I think they're going to 5 or 6. Maybe 7, but I don't think so. Because the Knicks have just been electric, like their momentum is going to carry them to like 5 or 6, I think. And I think the Knicks are taking it, but they lose, in my eyes, to the Spurs in the final. But the Spurs, Thunder was crazy. Did you see it live?
0: Yes.
5: Oh my God. Oh yeah, we texted.
0: Yeah.
5: It was so crazy. That was so good. Okay, that's my take.
0: Yeah, I think I'm pretty much completely in alignment with that. I think the Knicks make it. I don't think it'll be easy, but I think the Knicks win in, I'll say 6, but I think they probably...
1: I low-key changed my mind. It's not going to be 5. I think it's going to be 7.
0: Okay.
1: Because I'm just factoring in what happened during the Philadelphia series. Philadelphia wasn't good, but then also you had a bunch of Knicks fans going to Philadelphia and making it like MSG 2.0. They can't do that with Cleveland. Cleveland is a very far drive from New York City. Ask me how I know.
0: How do you know?
1: I've driven from New Jersey to I think I've driven through Columbus. So Ohio is weird. All the big cities start with
0: Ohio.
1: All the big cities start with C. Cincinnati, Columbus, Cleveland, and it's all thirds of the state. I think Columbus is in the middle. I've driven through Columbus. I think Cincinnati might be on the east.
0: South?
1: Okay, so then
0: Cleveland's
1: so then east. Cleveland is east. Okay, so
0: it's on the lake.
1: Okay, so yeah, no, Cleveland would be northeast. So yeah, that's just really far because like New York to Pittsburgh is like a good 5 to 6 hour drive. They're not doing that just for a basketball game, a playoff basketball game.
0: For sure.
2: So in conclusion, the Cavs are gonna win because nobody wants to go to Cleveland.
1: No, in conclusion, the Knicks are gonna win because the Knicks have more home
0: games.
1: Because
0: nobody wants to go to Cleveland. You know, shout out Cleveland. They get it rough sometimes. They probably deserve it, but they did give us LeBron. They did give us LeBron, which is more than probably about 80% of American cities can say in the past forever.
1: Didn't he boost their economy?
0: I think so. Like, there's like a noticeable LeBron effect.
5: I think Donovan Mitchell is not a playoff riser, and that is a deciding factor.
0: He's proving you wrong right now.
5: Think he's not. It's not big enough. Like, I think the Knicks have more playoff risers than the Cavs, and it shows. And I think that the Knicks are going to take it. The Cavs are good, but they're not like beat the Knicks good. And the Knicks are good, but they're not beat the West good.
0: I agree. Like, I'm just saying Donovan Mitchell, he's been nice, right? He's on a heater right now.
1: That's crazy. James Harden's still at one.
0: He had a legacy game in game 7. He's like the best player by far in this game right now. Respect him.
1: Okay. James Harden's still at nine points in the third quarter is almost over. It's crazy.
0: Classic James Harden. Classic James Harden. Yeah. Now, if you want to talk smack on James Harden, I'm all for that. I think his beard is dumb, and he doesn't have internet.
1: His beard looks like when you like take a bubble bath and like just put it on your face. It has like that texture, yeah, kind of.
0: It does. Did you guys see? By the way, Rip Jason Collins. Goat. Somebody posted a bunch of reactions from like when he came out, and someone asked James Harden, was like, you literally did the Trump thing, like I didn't hear about that, you're telling me now for the first time.
3: Oh my god,
0: he literally does not have internet. Young Thug was so right about that.
3: Young Thug was right about that.
0: He literally just goes to like the arena and he goes to the club. Yeah,
1: KD is on Instagram. He was on Instagram during the playoffs. Honestly, I like think that's why they lost. The Rockets lost.
0: Definitely. Yeah, to check his burner.
1: Why were we both on the same, like, we saw the same Instagram post and I saw him comment and I was like, dude, that's crazy that you're in a playoff series right now and you're also like losing in the playoff series. Get off of Instagram.
0: Addicted to his phone, bro. Yeah. Yeah, I mean, I guess to wrap up, I got Knicks in 6. Seems like the general tenor is the same. We do have some Cavs believers, so respect.
1: If you shut down Donovan Mitchell, you shut down the entirety of the Cavs.
0: I think I agree.
3: Yeah.
0: I agree with that. But that's because he's their best player in the playoffs, because he's a playoff riser.
3: Okay.
0: Yeah, Knicks in 6. Even if it's not the Knicks, whichever team makes it probably gets mollywopped in the finals.
1: Yeah.
0: By
1: I feel like
0: OKC
1: if,
0: or more likely San Antonio.
1: I feel like if you had OKC, you could probably like win maybe a game, maybe two.
0: A few Chet stinkers.
1: Yeah, but you're not winning the series unless
0: a few, yeah.
1: Unless like every god in existence is on your side.
2: I'm gonna commit to this bit and say that the Cavs go all the way.
3: No.
0: I like that. Yeah, you know, someone had to say it. Brave.
3: Optimistic.
0: I respect that.
1: I also wonder with the Cavs though, with Donovan Mitchell playing like this. What's his playing time?
0: He's got 25. It's only 25 minutes.
1: That's not bad, actually. Yeah. Okay, yeah. I was wondering if they were like overworking him, like they do in the WNBA. They don't do that here, I guess.
0: Nah. Yeah. I mean, I think that was about all I had for the NBA. We did like draft stuff last week, so not a whole lot has changed on that front. So I guess we can hop over to the next topic. First thing I got on here is Major League Baseball. Or I guess not the first thing. NBA was the first thing. Actually, Blue and Gold Review was the first thing. Then NBA. Then MLB, even though it's number 5 on my list. Whatever. Point being, it's time to talk some baseball. First thing I wanted to mention, we're going to start off in the NL East. The first thing I wanted to mention was the Philadelphia Phillies, because they started the season as one of the worst teams in baseball. They've since rebounded, are in second place in that division. The division that has probably the best team in the National League right now, Atlanta. They're 25-23. And do you want to know what all started it? It was when the Phillies walked off the Giants twice in one day. Since that happened, they have lost only 4 games. They have won what? Let me count real quick. They have won 13 games. They're 13-4 since they walked off the Giants twice in one day.
1: Whoa.
0: Also, shortly before that, they fired Rob Thompson and hired Don Mattingly, which... Honestly, I didn't
1: realize
0: Mattingly
1: he was with
0: still
1: before?
0: Managing.
1: That sounds so familiar.
0: He was in Miami for a minute.
1: Yeah, that's
0: minute,
1: why.
0: But
1: he
0: was the Dodgers manager for a long time before.
1: And that's also why, yep.
0: Dave Roberts got there.
1: He was the NL East just lurker.
0: Yeah.
1: Or NL lurker.
0: Yeah. I mean, I think the biggest thing for them has been their pitching has been really impressive. Christopher Sanchez has been the best pitcher in baseball so far. He's been, I mean, on a rate basis, arguably the best pitcher in baseball, and he also leads Major League Baseball in innings pitched. He is on a crash course for the Cy Young, which is massive credit to him because he has, you know, Paul Skeens in his league. But yeah, he is super, super awesome. he's always been kind of under the radar, but I think between the year he had last year and now what he's doing this year, I think he's pretty much he's putting people on watch. And then Zach Wheeler.
1: Zach Wheeler, I miss you so much. Please come back to the Mets.
0: Came back part of the way through the year. But he has been fantastic in the action he's seen so far. He's got an ERA below 2 in 31 innings. He's been really nice. He also bumped Taijuan Walker out of the rotation.
1: No way. Taijuan Walker, I miss you so much. Please come back to the Mets.
0: Good for them. And then also Jesus Luzardo, even though his ERA kind of sucks, he's got an ERA above 5. His FIP's below 3. So he's been probably the unluckiest player in baseball so far. And I think he's a guy with fantastic stuff. He's a guy who gives you volume. I think he's going to really turn it around.
2: Two things. When will the Giants get a Christopher Sanchez where they just like trade a random guy and the guy that they get just ends up being like the best pitcher in baseball? And
0: bro, who's the guy we just got from Cleveland, Tugboat?
2: Yeah,
0: he's the next Christopher Sanchez, you're saying?
2: It's going to be him. Wait, what was the last guy you were talking about?
0: I don't even remember. What's his name? Tugboat.
2: Oh no, the guy for Patrick Bailey, but
0: yeah, that's yeah. I don't want Tugboat Fish and Chips. Sorry, I can't remember his actual name. Tugboat Wilkinson allegedly has a fastball that disappears.
1: Let's watch the fastball disappear. Oh, we're not watching the fastball disappear.
0: Nope. That was the disappearance.
1: Oh wow.
2: I also wanted to say something about Luzardo. I feel like this happens every year where his peripherals are really good, but then he has like a 5 ERA for most of the year. So I don't know if that's going to get much better.
0: Yeah, and I think part of that is like the Phillies defense still kind of sucks. But like you go and look at, I'm pulling up his Savant right now and it's taking forever to load. I mean, it's like nothing but red. Except extension, which, like, whatever. I think I don't... It is weird. I think you're right. It does feel like this happens to him pretty much every year. And it just kind of seems like there's no real easy explanation for it. I mean, last year he had a FIP of 2.9, but he had an ERA that was over a run higher. I don't know. It's a weird thing, but statistically... if I remember high school statistics correctly, I think he like has to, right? Maybe that's gambler's fallacy, but
1: it has to average. Yeah, it has to average.
0: Eventually,
1: out, yeah.
0: It has to work out. Yeah. You know, that's what I'm saying. All it took for the Phillies to figure it out. Also, Brandon Belt on the Baseball Reference homepage. That makes me happy. It took a while for the Phillies to figure it out, but of course they did right when they played the Giants and walked us off twice in 2 days. Also, Kyle Schwarber leads the league in homers. Not really surprising. It's just surprising how many he has.
1: How many does he have?
0: He's got, 20?
1: Oh, wow.
0: Yeah, he's got 20 homers. I think I was looking at, somebody posted something about, like, the fastest, like, home run hitting rates, and Kyle Schwarber is, like, top 4 of all time right now. Like, on par with, like the 94 Matt Williams and Bagwell with, like, 2001 Bonds with McGuire and Sosa. He's ridiculous right now.
1: I had no more Phillies praise from me.
0: Yeah, I mean, it's kind of crazy because the rest of the Phillies lineup has not been great. I mean, Harper's been really good. Brandon Marsh has been pretty good. The rest of them have kind of stunk it up. Adelise has been awful. Alec Bohm's been real bad. Turner hasn't really done much. Rice and Stott sucks. Real Muto's washed. The bench is not much better. So, I mean, it makes sense that, you know, they didn't have it for a while. But I think Schwarber getting hot. I mean, he started the season well, but he's been extremely hot lately. Excuse me. Has been huge for them. And then also just, you know, the pitching between those three of Sanchez, Luzardo, and Wheeler. Even though Nola and Painter have both been so-so, those three have really done so much for them to get them back on track.
2: I think Schwarber is going to be an interesting case because if Stanton ends up getting into the Hall of Fame for 500 home runs, I would guess that Schwarber could probably get there in his career. And that's kind of interesting because he might end his career with like 30 WAR, and I don't know if there's been someone recently with that low of a WAR, but maybe if he gets it into like the high 30s, you could start to make the argument like Harold Baines got in with like 37 WAR. But yeah, the Baseball Hall of Fame, I don't like how it's decided, but I think Schwarber might be like the next like DH type that could be in discussion for that.
0: Yeah, my instinct is no. I don't think he gets there. Just because I just don't think he gets to 500 home runs. I think it's asking a lot of him. And he's 33.
1: How old is he? How old is he at now?
0: And he's at 360. So he's got 140 to go in probably the worst years of his career.
1: Yeah. He's got like a good 3 years left.
0: Yeah, at best. Well, I mean, no, he's probably got like 3 or 4 years, but assuming he has 4 more years of prime power production, that's in the next, after this, let's say he ends this year with like 50 homers, which I think is pretty realistic. Mm. That puts him at 390. He's got to average 30 homers for 4 years in his decline years, which I think is doable, but I do feel is quite unlikely. So yeah, my gut instinct is I just don't think he gets there. And I think that's like pretty much the whole, like what his whole case hinges on is, does he get 500 homers? And I don't think he will. I don't think Stan will either. So I feel like, I mean, it was like, I remember when people were having the debate with like, what if Nick Markakis gets 3,000 hits? And then he just didn't. So I was like, oh, well, then he's clearly not a Hall of Famer. I feel like a similar thing is going to happen here. But I do like Schwarber and I like Stan. I think it would be cool to see them in the Hall. I think they're both electric players. I just don't see it happening. Yeah, I mean, that was about most I wanted to mention on the Phillies. The next team I have on here to talk about is DJ Squidward's beloved New York Metropolitans.
1: Yeah.
0: They're kind of turning it around.
1: Yeah, they last Tuesday they were like, "What the heck? Let's just bring in AJ Ewing from the minors. We have nothing to lose right now. We're doing really bad." And then this was the Detroit Tigers. So his first game of the Detroit Tigers series, he triples, and I think it was an RBI triple if I'm not mistaken. Next game he homers. And then third game of the series, we went all three games, swept the Tigers. Yankees come to Citi Field. I think we won the first game, lost the second. And then on an error, Carson Benge had his second walk-off win with the Mets, and it's only his rookie season. And we win the Subway Series 2-3. And right now we're playing the Nats. We won yesterday 16-7. Yeah, 16-7. They scored.
0: Yo, take out the one.
1: Oh.
0: Just turn the one over a few times.
1: Yeah, I got.
0: There we go.
1: We
0: got there.
1: Scored 10 runs in the 12th inning. Which is the most runs the Mets have scored in one inning since, like, I think it's between 1900 and 1920. I completely forget. But as of the last time I saw the score, Mets were losing 9-6 to the Nats. Nolan McLean has been having a really rocky season. This is his 10th start. It seems like people are I don't know if they figured him out yet. He does have a very, very odd pitch. His pitches tend to have 22 inches of break, which is crazy. However, people have been like, oh, final 9-6, okay. People have been like just swinging at his pitches and seeing what happens, and what happens is that they do end up getting on base. Wood had, I forget his first name, but he had a Little League homer today. It was a Little League Grand Slam, actually. We pulled up another rookie into left field. I forget his last name.
0: Morabito?
1: Morabito, yeah, Morabito.
0: I honestly don't even know who that is.
1: Yeah, we pulled him up from the... He's very fast, very good defender. But today was a lot. We asked a lot of him. He caught, like, the first fly ball to left field easily. He's super fast. That would have been a double if it was anybody else. But how the Little League Grand Slam happened is that he went to the wall and he did get the ball. It hit his glove, but it hit like his wrist. And then Tyrone Taylor thought the ball went out, like, and it was an actual home run. And no one went for the ball. So Wood just kept running and running, and he made it home. That was kind of that wasn't even a nail in the coffin because we weren't even losing at that point. But yeah, it's got on McLean's, It got in his head. He couldn't recover from that at all. Yeah, he's been having a really rough start to the season. I don't even know if I get to call it a start anymore. It's almost June. This is his, like, what, third loss. So he's 2-3 right now. There are games where he's pitched and they've won, but he didn't earn that win because they were losing when they took him out of the game. It's a little sad how because he was really good at the end of last season. And I believe the Mets might be calling up some more people. Tomorrow, I really want the whole outfield just to be rookies. I think it'd be just, what the heck, why not? We're almost at 500, though. We're 21-27. I was hopeful that we'd sweep the Nats, but whatever. But everyone else has been producing really well also. Did Beatty get a hit today?
0: No.
1: No? Okay, so that snaps his... he had an 8-game hitting streak. But Vientos, he starting to hit again. Well, Beatty hit 2 home runs in the past 5 days. So now he's at 3. Yesterday he hit a 3-run homer to tie the game. AJ Ewing, rookie's doing really good. Carson Bench, he's changed his whole hitting stance. So now he's getting lots of hits in. Very reliable hitter. Marcus Semien, I'm so sorry. I didn't know you. I disrespected your game. You are a very good player when we have runners in scoring position. 0.345, I believe, when we have a runner in scoring position. Did get an RBI today. But yeah, no, we're starting to kind of get back on our feet. Alvarez got injured last week, so now we have Torrens and Senger. I love Senger so much. I love my Whole Foods bagger. Torrens has been iffy. He hasn't been hitting. We really rely on Alvarez at the plate. Tyrone Taylor was fun during the Subway Series, but he didn't produce at all today.
0: Yeah,
1: very disappointing today. That's why I hope Ewing replaces him tomorrow in the outfield and at bat. Juan Soto, he got a hit today.
0: Got 2.
1: Nice.
0: And an RBI.
1: So he's hitting again. Bo Bichette is also starting to crank the gears together. He had 2 home runs today in back-to-back innings. I also got to see a Bo Bichette home run while I was out in Jersey a couple weeks ago, a leadoff homer. And a lot of his homers come out from the first pitch of the game, which is cool. It seems like we're trying to get together, but something always just happens where we just fall off and we need to recuperate and build. But, I mean, they've won 6 of the last 8 games, which is a lot better than that, 12-game losing streak they had at the beginning of the year.
0: Yeah.
1: So it seems like we're coming back. We won't lose 100 games this year. And I still haven't gotten us out of World Series contention. So.
0: Yeah, I think my World Series picks was Detroit over the Mets, which is... I look like an idiot. I look like the dumbest guy alive for picking that. Wow. But I think the Mets are turning it around. I think the Tigers, I mean, their division sucks, so maybe they'll figure it out. I don't know. I do think, to your point about Nolan McLean, I'm kind of invested in him right now because I traded him away in fantasy because I was kind of down on him.
1: Mm-hmm.
0: And I'm also playing the guy I traded him to.
1: We lost Clay Holmes during the Subway Series as well. Someone hit a ball to his leg and it broke his fibula. So we're also down another pitcher too. Who are we relying on?
0: I don't even know. Who the Mets got in the rotation right now? Senga's hurt.
1: Senga, yeah, he's out with something in his
0: Christian
1: back.
0: Christian Scott. Is Sean Manaea
1: okay, so Christian
0: games?
1: Christian Scott is, if you see Christian Scott start, it's going to also be David Peterson. They're a 2-in-1 package. He's never going to pitch past the second inning.
0: I see.
1: We are Freddy Peralta. He's no longer 5-inning Freddy. He's now 6-inning Freddy.
0: Hey.
1: He is our

0: So yeah, the pitching is usually this doesn't happen with the Mets, but it's been really weird this year. They usually have like decent pitching. This year has been underwhelming, to say the least.
1: Yeah, for sure. I mean, on the topic of McLean, I think he's gonna figure it out. I mean, he's only 24, which is still quite young for a pitcher. He's under control for a while, and I think like he's proven that he can be a great pitcher. I mean, he was fantastic in 25 down the stretch. I do believe in him to figure it out, but I hope it's after this season, because if he goes on a crazy tear this year and I traded him away, I'll say who I traded him for. I traded him for Colson Montgomery because I drafted Willy Adames, who's been bad, so I needed a shortstop. And I think this trade has worked out great. But if Nolan McLean figures out this year, again, I may continue to look like the dumbest guy alive.
0: I think the Mets' next series is... Who do we play next? Why am I blanking? I have no clue why I'm blanking.
1: I got Miami.
0: Oh, Miami? Okay. Yeah. That'll be a quote-unquote fun series because it's like just two bad teams against each other.
1: Hey.
0: So it'll be... Hopefully... I don't think it's going to be close at all. I think the Mets might mollywop the Marlins, but...
1: I don't know. I feel like it could be like the coughing baby bowl.
0: Maybe. So they can't come up over 500 or at least hit 500 until the series after that, which I also don't know.
1: Cincy?
0: Ooh.
1: Yeah. He's been quite good.
0: Yeah. Who knows when the Mets will hit 500. Hopefully it's before the All-Star break.
1: They play Miami again after Cincy, Seattle, and the Padres.
0: Ooh, actually, maybe during the Seattle.
1: Actually, their schedule coming up looks really brutal. They play the Phillies twice. They play the Cubs.
0: Yeah.
1: They play the Padres.
0: Yeah.
1: They play Cincy twice. They play the Braves. Wow, that's
0: rough.
1: Yeah,
0: so we hikey got to figure it out during tomorrow's game and then during the Marlins series, or else we are coming up on a very disappointing stretch of games.
1: Yeah. And I mean, like, tomorrow they're facing Zach Littell, who has been statistically the worst player in baseball. If they can't figure it out against him, it's going to look a little rough.
0: Yeah. I mean, it's not even defense, though. It's not even offense. It's just defense. Just pitching. It's weird. I don't know. It's been a weird year. Haven't seen anything like this since 2016.
1: Yeah.
0: Or 2019. Sorry, 2019.
1: I don't know. I would say I feel like yeah, I haven't seen anything like this since last year. I feel like the Mets are always on some whack stuff.
0: I mean, I think it was worth. You didn't.
1: Big Easy's also beefing with your assertion about Freddy Peralta.
0: Hey, y'all didn't see the 20. Wait, what he saying?
1: He says,
0: about?
1: "Do not talk down a fastball, Freddy." Sorry, Big Easy.
0: I think he went for this into the seventh a couple games ago. He's been figuring it out, which is why I like him, Big Easy. I like him. He's been figuring it out as he goes. Everybody else, though, they've got to catch up.
1: For sure. Yeah. I don't know. I think the Mets are in an awkward spot because I think the Phillies have really kind of leapfrogged them. I mean, the Mets are in fifth place in the standings right now. Washington and Miami are not good, but I think they've both been better than I expected. And the Braves have been, for my money, the best team in baseball so far. So yeah, I think things.
0: And Acuna's back too.
1: Things
0: He's
1: look
0: back
1: quite
0: to
1: yeah, and that too. Things look quite rough for the fellas from Queens. I must say.
0: I will say that even though it's bad baseball, sometimes it's fun.
1: Yeah.
0: They're still playing fun baseball.
1: Yeah, I mean, speaking of bad baseball teams that play fun baseball. Space Shuttle immediately knew who I was talking about.
0: Ooh, it's I did go to a Giants game
1: them
0: this
1: San
0: year.
1: Francisco Giants. What even is there to say?
2: So this is going to be another lost season for the Giants. Even if they do recover, the NL is pretty loaded this year. And, like, I don't know. I would probably put more stock in the Mets rebounding than the Giants rebounding. But honestly, it's been good to see like Landon Roop and to continue doing what he was doing last year, and then Trevor McDonald.
1: He's
2: has
1: looked really good too. Yeah.
2: Looked like a bright spot this year, and maybe he'll be this year's Roop. So, like having them two and Webb moving forward is at least good for this season. And the bullpen is actually not

0: been the worst part of the team. Like, Caleb Killian is, like, a good story.
1: Yeah.
0: He was part of the Chris Bryant trade, and it looked like he was – we really let one get away when he was a starting pitching prospect with the Cubs, and now he just randomly showed up at our spring training and was throwing 99, and now he just has, like, a 2 ERA. So that's cool. But, yeah, the bullpen and, like, the young pitching has been, like, a bright spot this year, but...
1: Mm-hmm. I also liked what I've really liked what I've seen out of Keaton Wynn.
0: Yeah.
1: I've been high on Keaton Wynn for a while. I remember he made his MLB day. I've probably told the story on here before, but he made his MLB debut the day I moved out of the dorms after my freshman year. So I was listening to the radio, and he threw, like, 5 scoreless in relief.
0: Yeah.
1: And I was like, yo, this is so tough.
0: I really thought he was going to be the next Gausman. But
1: I mean, if he is, you know, a solid multi-inning reliever, I think that's a great outcome.
0: Yeah, I'm glad if he becomes a good reliever moving forward, and he could probably be a high leverage guy. So
1: yeah,
0: like the pitching is not really what I'm.
1: If he can be something like what like John Brebbia was for us for a while, I think I'd be stoked with that.
0: Yeah, like we could maybe end up with like a season like last year at worst. Not at worst, but like I think that's is pretty possible that like, we could at least be like 500 with the pitching that we've seen, and if like Trevor McDonald keeps it up and we get Webb back healthy, and like the Dodgers series, it looked pretty promising the first two games. Like it looked like Adames and Devers were getting out of it. And
1: I will say Devers, I think, is like fully back on. Yeah. He's been fantastic over the like this whole month, really.
0: Yeah. For sure. And Lee has taken, I think, a bit of a leap this season.
1: Agreed.
0: And I think we really needed to get him out of center field. And I think he's a positive in a corner. But in center, I don't think he really had the range. And even just, our defense is just, like, probably better this year. But,
1: yeah
0: ultimately... Like, when it just comes down to, like, our ownership refusing to get stars in free agency. And, like, we had opportunities this offseason, and, like, our ownership just refuses to try to help the team take the next step. And that's probably what's going to undo this season, just not having those... I'm not sure which position actually we could have done.
1: Pitching, starters.
0: Yeah, we could have definitely had like we shouldn't have Landon Roop and Trevor McDonald being our best pitchers right now because Webb is out. We definitely should have had a second ace, and we as like a top three market in the MLB should be able to do that. And Our ownership has just been a huge limitation in the last few years.
1: Absolutely.
0: Yeah.
1: Yeah. And I think it is kind of annoying because the free agent signing that they did make that I ragged on by far the most.
0: Yeah.
1: Has been our best player so far in Luis Arraez.
0: Yeah.
1: Because And I was also going to come on here and complain about, like, why is Casey Schmidt playing left field? He's a Gold Glove infielder.
0: Yeah.
1: And I would have said, you know, he wouldn't have had to do this if they didn't sign Luis Arraez like a bunch of idiots. But they did, and he's actually been really good. Yeah.
0: It's actually worked out. Like, they're two of our best hitters.
1: Yeah. I mean, I think they are, like, comfortably our two best players so far, which is a little crazy.
0: It just comes to, I think, like, they'll have some positive regression, and some of the players will get back to their career averages, and this will start to look better. But I just don't know where this team has the ceiling to get to the playoffs. But
1: yeah,
0: I have fun watching them for sure.
1: I agree. Yeah, I mean, I think there are worse ways for a season to go than the Giants are a below average team and win like 75 games, but they still manage to beat up on the Dodgers.
0: Yeah,
1: I would be fine with that, honestly.
0: Yeah, I just was kind of resigned to this season not being anything special when the Dodgers got Tucker. Like, we were like Giants fans wanted to have a that big
1: off-season. It was like the Wembanyama 3 of the off-season.
0: Yeah. I just gave up on the Giants doing having a season worth talking about after the Dodgers got Tucker. Like, it just happens every time.
2: I think I have the screenshot from when the Dodgers got Tucker. I just like held it down and screenshotted it. I was like, this was gonna happen. This was absolutely gonna happen.
1: Yeah.
2: It's inevitable. The Dodgers will take the player that everyone wants in free agency.
1: Yeah. Hey, we got Adrian Hauser, who has been like okay in like 2 or 3 starts, I guess. Molly. Silver linings and all that. I mean, that one game against the Dodgers,
0: yeah,
1: that was nice. But other than that, it's been pretty brutal.
0: Yeah, the pitching has not been bad this season, and we have some options there. But, yeah, the team just has kind of been plagued by the ownership.
1: Yeah. I think injuries have also been a little brutal so far.
0: Yeah. Yeah, it's really rough to just, like, not have... Like, the Dodgers have, like, Max Muncy hitting in the 5-hole, and then we have Casey Schmidt in the 3-hole.
1: Yeah, that is pretty brutal. Yeah, so I guess on that sour note, we're going to take a break. When we come back, we're going to go through a whole bunch of different things, some hockey, some UFC. So feel free to stay tuned to KDVS Davis 90.3 FM. We'll have more Aggie talk on the other side of this break. I'm DJ DB Cooper. And yeah, we'll be right back after these messages. 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
1: Please be advised that the City of Davis Public Works Department offers a backyard composting program for all residents of Davis. If you are interested in being a potential composter, sign up anytime during the year. A packet of information will be mailed to you at your residence. All you have to do is call the City of Davis Public Works.

0: Welcome back, everybody, to the last little bit of Aggie Talk. We got about 18 minutes left. So with these next couple of minutes, DJ Cheeky and DJ Aphid have come to tap us in to recent happenings in the world of UFC. So I'm going to turn over the microphones to them and talk this one through. Go ahead.
1: Here we go.
2: Hello, this is DJ Aphid. I'll actually be speaking this time because I've been doing some very intense training as of UFC.
1: And with DJ Cheeky. So the last time we were on here, I left you guys with my bold prediction for Yuri Prohaska versus Carlos Olberg. If you guys keep up with MMA, it was pretty crazy historical moment. Carlos Olberg popped his ACL about a minute into the fight, but still ended up winning. Crazy check left hook put Yuri Prohaska out cold. I was devastated that I got my pick wrong and that Yuri lost. A lot of people online were saying that Yuri kind of lost focus, but I kind of disagree with that sentiment. He just got caught real bad. He didn't really go in for the kill. He was kind of trying to beat up the leg of Olberg where he popped his ACL. But crazy moment. Never seen anything like that. But Carlos Olberg is the new lightweight champion. The main event after that was Mike Malott versus Gilbert Burns. This was the UFC feeding a Canadian prospect to an old head. And he got the break speed off of him. Poor Gilbert Burns has been knocked out like 3 times in a row now. He's got to hang it up for sure. And I'm pretty sure he did retire after that fight. But DJ Cheeky, your boy DJ Cheeky, did get that pick correct. Following that, main event was Aljamain Sterling versus Yusuf Zalal. I took Aljamain Sterling, and he dominated Yusuf Zalal in this fight. Kind of like a pretty high-level grappling match, but Aljamain Sterling kind of schooled this kid. Held it down for the old heads in the featherweight division. After that was the UFC Perth main event. Super hyped-up fight, Jack Della Maddalena versus Carlos Prates. Super interesting fight on paper.
0: A quick note on Perth. I can't imagine a more perfect spot for a UFC match because there's literally nothing to do in Perth except get in fights.
1: Yes, and that's why the UFC loves going to Perth. So yeah, like I was saying, JDM just on paper, super close fight. The two best strikers in the welterweight division. And Carlos Prates just absolutely annihilated JDM.
2: It was a hard watch. So.
1: It was pretty brutal. He was kind of just beating him real bad. JDM had nothing for Carlos Prates, which is crazy because they're both stand-up strikers, and Carlos Prates made this guy look like an unranked fighter and just annihilated him in 3 rounds. It was almost like a calf kick TKO. Like, JDM literally could not stand up and continue fighting. So that's crazy. Carlos Prates looks like one of the most potent strikers in the history of the UFC. All his victories have come by a vicious knockout. And the only man to beat this guy is Ian Garry. So the question is, how good is Ian Garry, man? And after that was UFC 328's main event, super hyped up Chimaev versus Khamzat Chimaev versus Sean Strickland. And they had crazy beef before the fight. And it was one of the, I think, the most watched press conference since, I think, Conor McGregor last fought. And we'll get more into McGregor later, but super hyped up fight. But DJ, what did you think about the fight on when it actually happened?
2: I think based on everything I've seen, that was like one of the most like underwhelming fights actually ever. They were kind of just like trading like weak blows. I feel like I didn't saw anything like too crazy. And yeah, for all the beef that I heard of, they didn't look too crazy out there.
1: Yeah, I thought Khamzat was gonna ragdoll Strickland. That happened for 1 round, and then this guy gassed out. And Strickland is one of the most technical, defensively sound strikers in the UFC. So Khamzat just couldn't really connect with him too much on the feet without getting tagged himself. And Strickland just kind of cruised. I wouldn't say cruised. Khamzat was definitely pushing the pace. But Strickland's just a way better striker. Super underwhelming fight. It was crazy to witness Strickland stuff all of Khamzat's takedowns in the second half of the fight. But other than that, the striking wasn't really otherworldly, especially because the co-main event of this was Joshua Van versus Tatsuro Taira.
2: Joshua Van was crazy.
1: Classic, crazy fight, back and forth. Really, Joshua Van would look like he buried Tatsuro Taira 6 feet under, and then Taira
2: he looked like
1: just
2: a little cherry. Yeah. Tatsuro Taira was a little cherry, yeah.
1: He was getting messed up, man. But he was staying in there the whole time, but Joshua Van just some of the crispiest boxing in the UFC and craziest anti-grappling. He competes in the flyweight division, 125 pounds, the smallest division. And he is the smallest fighter by far in that division, but it just does not matter. His skills are on another level. Like, Tatsuro Taira had no trouble getting Van down, but Van would just kind of wiggle his way back up every single time.
2: Yeah, Van was just, his defense was too good, and he really just beat him out on the striking, and in the end, you know, he ended up just...
1: Yeah, Tyra just looked like a cardboard cutout on there on the feet. He looked like a heavy bag, essentially. So, crazy fight, instant classic, Joshua Van, man. 24 years young. Second youngest champion in the history of the UFC. This guy has all-time great potential. He's scary good.
2: Yeah, he looked really good out there and definitely outshined the main event with all that hype and everything. Yeah. But.
1: And then most recently this Saturday, it was Arnold Allen versus Miquel Acosta. And Arnold Allen beat the brakes off of this guy. Very clear 50-45 in my opinion, which means Arnold Allen won all five rounds. And DJ Cheeky also got that pick right. I've been on quite the tear recently, except for the Khamzat pick. I picked Khamzat over Strickland, but, you know, we'll ignore that.
2: He was doing pretty good in the first round, and then I don't know what happened.
1: Yeah. Arnold Allen's he's top four in the division. And yeah, Costa just, he's good, but yeah, no. Not Arnold Allen good. Anyway, and we move on. Also, this Saturday was a very hyped up event. Ronda Rousey versus Woo! Gina Carano on actress turned MMA fighter, or MMA fighter turned actress turned MMA fighter once again.
3: Turned conservative.
1: Yeah, turned conservative. DJ Aphid, go ahead, recap that main event for us.
2: So I was pretty excited because recently, in my UFC training, we watched a documentary about Ronda Rousey. And I was like, oh, shoot, she's pretty crazy. So, and then I heard she was fighting this week, and I was pretty excited to see. And, you know, Gina Carano, too, someone who's also pretty big. And
1: Definitely a trailblazer for women's MMA.
2: For women's MMA. So I was pretty excited, you know, very hyped fight. They go out there, and, you know, if you watch a clip, that's the whole fight.
1: Yeah.
2: It really, Ronda Rousey takes her down in 15 or 17 seconds, something like
1: 17
2: that.
1: 17 seconds.
2: 17 seconds, just take down. Arm bar, and that's it. You know, Gina Carano taps out, and
1: classic,
2: you know, it's a
1: Ronda
2: sub.
1: Rousey stuff.
2: Yeah, classic Ronda Rousey.
1: Yeah, and there was a lot of controversy. Not controversy, I don't want to say, but Ronda Rousey definitely has a very bold personality. I wasn't afraid to say that this is definitely like one of the biggest MMA fights of all time. And I saw a lot of people like on Twitter and stuff like that kind of trying to diminish that, but I think people forget, man. Netflix is just another level of viewership and money, and it actually really performed pretty well. And they actually dropped the viewership today and globally peaked at nearly 17 million viewers, making this, I think, probably top three most watched MMA fights of all time. And at its core, obviously Ronda Rousey is a little old, and Gina Carano is also very old too.
2: Very old.
1: So almost, I don't want to say gimmick fight, but just I guess a fight that should have happened a long time ago, I guess finally fulfilling on like a what if fight. And it's pretty crazy they were able to pull in that number of viewership. Obviously, Francis Ngannou was obviously on the card, who's also a very big name. Laid out his opponent in the first round, Felipe Lins. They gave him a can just for a highlight reel KO. And then Nate Diaz was also on the card, very popular fighter. Shout out Stockton. He kind of got the brakes beat off of him too, though, unfortunately.
2: That was also sad to watch. It was just watching.
1: Yeah,
2: he
1: looked
2: like
1: a helpless, defenseless.
2: Yeah, no, he was
1: there.
2: Just getting beat around. I felt kind of sad for that guy.
1: But yeah, overall, super entertaining card. MVP Promotions definitely knew what they were doing. They were feeding cans to, I guess, higher level fighters. And it was just slime out after slime out on this card, which obviously was very entertaining on the viewer side anyway. So yeah, we'll see what's next. And this kind of transitions to my next point. MVP obviously presents some type of competition for the UFC. And that was kind of confirmed that the UFC is definitely eyeing them. As during Francis Ngannou's walkout, Dana White went live on Instagram and announced that Conor McGregor is going to return against Max Holloway for International Fight Week during the summer. And Conor McGregor, obviously...
2: evil.
1: He's evil.
2: Evil.
1: Evil guy. And he's been smoking hookah and drinking way too much. So I don't know why the UFC... Well, obviously, he's still very big, but I think the UFC is fine without him. And I guess they kind of get that feel, too, because they're trying to get Max Holloway on a bounce-back fight. Because trust me, guys, Max Holloway is going to... He's going to make Conor McGregor look like a pinata out there.
2: Deserved. Very deserved.
1: Yeah. He's going to beat the brakes off of McGregor. And it is at 170, but I don't even really want to say Conor McGregor has a puncher's chance. Because if he tries the Charles Oliveira approach of just kind of walking down Max Holloway and not respecting his power, Holloway's just going to circle out and tee off on this guy because McGregor has zero grappling threat at all. But yeah, I guess it's a big fight due to name value, but Holloway is going to knock this guy out. And if not, he's just going to give him more CTE than he already has. But those are all the main talking points for me and DJ Aphid, unless you wanted to add anything really quickly.
2: I've really been enjoying watching UFC recently. It's something that I've been getting into recently, and I think if you guys would like, you should tune into some UFC events because it's pretty, yes. It's an interesting sport, and it's very entertaining and very nice.
1: The summer is going to be stacked. UFC Freedom 250, dumbest name I've ever heard. Super stacked card, though.
3: Is that the one at the White House? That is
2: yeah, the at the White House. House. Very.
1: Freedom 250, man. Yeah, Sun is the appropriate reaction.
4: You already making it to July.
1: Yeah. It's going to be a little funny seeing an American, Justin Gaethje, get starched unconscious brutally against the pound-for-pound number one fighter, in my opinion anyway, Ilia Topuria. But, you know, unconscious Americans on the White House. Also, we have Michael Chandler versus Mauricio Rufi. That's another slime out waiting to happen. So the matchmaking is very funny for that. A lot of unconscious Americans on the White House lawn. So everyone
2: Freedom 250.
1: Yeah, for Freedom 250. Everyone get excited for that. But with that, I'm going to hand the reins back over to DJ DB Cooper. And yeah.
0: Shout out. WUFC, which does not stand for Ultimate Food Competition. If you know, you know. Thanks to DJ Aphid and DJ Cheeky for that one. With the remaining about 6 minutes of Aggie Talk, main thing I want to touch on is the PWHL, which is not something we talk about a whole lot on here, but it is currently the Walter Cup finals, mm-hmm. which is the PWHL equivalent of the Stanley Cup.
5: And for finally, a Canadian team is going to win. Is going to win the Walter Cup. It looks like right now it's going to be Montreal. However, Ottawa did win yesterday, so it is 2-1 right now. You only need to win three games. You only need to win three games because they really care about player safety. I think even one of the playoff games they like delayed it because
0: they just said it was like for like sickness reasons.
5: Yeah,
0: they
5: like
0: didn't
5: illness
0: specify.
5: And
0: they said it wasn't hantavirus.
5: There's like a really there's a big trend every year in the PWHL where a stomach bug like supposed to go around the league.
0: It has to be something like every single player, which is like really having a rough one.
5: Yeah, no, like enough players to not have like a bench, I guess. But they have, I think the final game is tomorrow. I do have Montreal winning the whole thing. I believe they had a really good run this season. They had some hiccups. They've lost to the Sirens a couple times, I believe, which is a little embarrassing. It is embarrassing. The Sirens are horrible. But Ottawa has also been the underdog this entire tournament. But I do like how Montreal took initiative to take on the repeat champions Minnesota Frost first, just to get them out of the way. Just be like, no, you're not going to the Walter Cup for the third time. Thank God.
0: Football respect button.
5: I believe next year, in addition to Seattle and then Vancouver, the Torrent and Golden Eyes, we are going to have four new teams. San Jose got announced today.
0: Let's go. I've been waiting for this for so long. I'm so excited. I'm so hyped.
5: I believe the first two teams to be announced were Detroit and Hamilton. I do remember what people wanted. People wanted Ontario
0: Hamilton
5: to get a
0: is
5: team.
0: It's just so dumb. It's like if they put a team in San Francisco and then a couple years later, oh yeah, Fairfield's getting a team too.
5: Yeah, it's so people wanted Ontario to get a team, but however,
0: it's like if they gave a team to Fremont.
5: I'm not from here. I have no clue what that is. But people wanted Ontario to get a team.
0: It's like if they gave it what?
5: Binghamton. That's where the
0: what
5: Mets have a team
0: Bakersfield?
5: There.
3: Binghamton. Maybe
5: that's in New York.
0: Yeah. Oh yeah, yeah. I see what you're saying. Yeah. It's like if they gave a team to like Yonkers.
5: Okay, yeah. It's funny.
0: I was that's a good shout.
5: They just put it in Hamilton. People wanted Ontario to get one, but Ontario never put a bid in. They learned this afterwards, and they're like, that's weird.
0: It's embarrassing.
5: That's really weird.
0: Embarrassing.
5: And then they also announced Vegas is getting.
0: Brother.
5: That was honestly one of the. No, I haven't seen many, like, a lot of response to that one. People were like, oh, yay, finally, like, women are going to have a team to cheer for in Las Vegas, like a hockey team to cheer for. Like,
0: it's not going
5: to
0: be the Knights.
5: But my joke was that the first pick of the expansion draft is going to Vegas, and they choose Britta Curl, who is a very evil player in the PWHL. Not many people, not many fans like her, not many people in the league like her. Very rough player.
0: Named after a water filter.
5: Yeah, named after a water filter, and then named after like what you do to your hand, like just
0: a type of like a hair type.
5: Yeah.
0: Or like a fry.
5: Oh, wait. Her full name is Britta Curl Salem.
0: Named after a city in Oregon.
5: Sure. Yeah.
0: It's pronounced differently, but it's the best I got.
5: But my prediction is that Montreal will win the Walter Cup. They are down a player. Laura Stacey, she got injured in the first game. They had a comeback win that game, and people believe it was for Stacey that they got like a. Whoa, sorry. Breaking news. It is overtime. What is that? 30 seconds.
0: 30 seconds. That's an overtime of Cavs Knicks. The Cavs erased a 20-point lead in the fourth.
5: 22-point.
0: And are now up 9 points with 30 seconds to go in overtime.
5: 113 to 104.
0: That is really embarrassing.
6: It's not looking good.
5: How many points does...
0: Jalen Brunson has 38 points?
5: No, how? what happened?
0: I just, like, went nuclear. I don't even know. Just I don't think ESPN has this, like, breakdown.
5: They couldn't update it. Yeah, he's going too fast.
0: But, yeah, I mean...
5: Oh, my goodness. Wow. Okay.
0: Yeah,
5: wow.
0: I mean, well, you know what? I changed my mind. Knicks in four. Yeah.
5: Sure. Okay, Knicks in at most five.
0: Yeah. And they still get smacked by the Spurs.
5: Yeah. I completely forgot what it is. PWHL, whatever. Yeah, but four new expansion teams, which is crazy.
0: I mean, San Jose and Vegas getting added at the same time because
5: West Coast rivalry.
0: West Coast rivalry. I mean, and in the NHL, it's such a good rivalry. Mm. Even though it's like not even like a friendly rivalry. Although I don't think any of the rivalries for Bay Area teams are friendly, but it's like I genuinely just like with every fabric of my being hate the Golden Knights, and I'm excited to have a team like that for PWHL.
5: I haven't seen many hiccups with the PWHL, at least like with the WNBA in terms of like player quote unquote appreciation or
0: yeah,
5: I guess like
0: the compensation.
5: Yeah. And it seems like everything's like pretty balanced. They've figured out how to stop tanking, which the NHL and NBA haven't figured out yet, which is crazy. But it's nice to see four teams added at once. It's just insane.
0: What, 10 or 12?
5: So
0: total?
5: That would be 12, yeah.
0: Okay.
5: Yeah, that'd be 12 total teams. And this league was only six teams 2 years ago. So just doubled in 2 years. That's absolutely beautiful. I think the commissioner of the PWHL is one of the best commissioners in all of sports.
0: Not a high bar.
5: It's really not a high
0: but
5: bar.
0: But respect.
5: Closely following is NWSL. However, they're trying to change that because we're trying to change the schedule. But whatever. The bar isn't high. But yeah, that's all with PWHL. And I think we're running out of time, aren't we?
0: Yeah. I mean, just one last thing. Super excited about PWHL San Jose. Shout out to the 408. They're going to be playing at SAP Center, which is lit. That place is going to be rocking. Yeah.
5: Bay Area Women's Sports is up.
0: Bay Area. But yeah, that is going to bring us just about to the end of this week's edition of Aggie Talk. We'll be back in a week. It's going to get a little... we're going to get a little out there in coming weeks with no UC Davis sports to talk about, but we hope you will still enjoy all the same. So, yeah, feel free to tune in a week from right now for next week's edition of Aggie Talk. Until then, we're going to turn it over to some of the other wonderful KDS programming, including up next, Radio Cure featuring Sub DJ Flemmy. Shout out. So feel free to stick around for that. But yeah, that's going to do it for us. But before we head out, we are going to end Aggie Talk the same way that we always do. 3, 2, 1.
5: Go Aggs!
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Hi. The song that you just heard was called No Tech by Unwound. 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It's 8 o'clock on a Tuesday. This show is called Radio Cure, and it is usually hosted with Chickpea. I am not Chickpea. My name is Flemmy, and I'm going to be covering the show tonight. Yay! I'm here till 10, playing music. It's about all I have to say, honestly. Got a lot of stuff planned, so let's hear it. I'm going to get started with a cover by Galaxy 500, and then we will take things from there. So thank you very much for listening, and I hope you enjoy.

The song that you just heard was called The Diary of Herman Doubt by This Kind of Punishment. Played that off of A Beard of Bees. Before that was Or What You Mean by Jessamine off of The Long Arm of Coincidence. I'm not gonna lie, I did not cue the correct song. I meant to play a different the song right after that in the album, so maybe I'll play it later tonight. We'll see what happens. Still good stuff though. I love Jessamine. I always recommend them forever. And the song that started that block was Cover of Submission by Galaxy 500 off of their Sessions. My headphones are freaking out, so my own audio sounds kind of wacky to me. Hopefully not to you. I trust that it sounds fine to you. 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My name is Flemmy, and I am covering for Chickpea on tonight's edition of Radio Cure. While they have a blast and a half playing the banjo and such, I've got more songs to play for you. Up next, I have Terramellos. This is New Chlorine. Thank you very much for listening. Bye.

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1: 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That's January, April, July, and late September. You will be fully trained over 6 to 8 weeks, then complete volunteer hours, spend some time in studio, and take a written test. After that, you can apply for a show for the next quarter. Being a DJ on the radio changed my life. Maybe it will change yours too.

song that you heard before those messages, Oklahoma by Dog Bowl. Before that was War Is Over by Old Time Religion. Lost Light. If it sounds like I'm trying not to laugh because my voice is 90% static in my headphones right now. But as soon as I said that, it stopped, so maybe that's the trick. The song before that was The Night Sun Over San Juan by Lily. The song that started that block was New Chlorine by Terra Melos off of their album X'd Out. Got a phone call during that song from an old neighbor. Thank you very much for calling and letting me know. I think that's actually really cool. They said they lived next to the guy. That's actually so cool. But yeah, Terra Melos, band from Sacramento, which I found out today. I skimmed some of their albums while perusing the stacks here at the radio station, where there are thousands and thousands of CDs on some shelves. There's a lot less shelves than CDs. But that's how I find a lot of the music that I play just for you. Up next, I have another song. This is New York Frills by Openhead off of an album that came out last year. This is Radio Cure, usually hosted by Chickpea. My name is Flemmy, and I'm covering tonight. Thanks for listening.

Oh, hello there. I'm the Pewter Creek Beaver, and when I'm not chewing on a log, I'm listening to KDVS Davis. Fun radio. Yippee!

I saw before the Pewta Creek Beaver came along was a new release by Cootie Catcher. That was Lifestyle off of their album Something We All Got. Before that was I Am Where You Were by All Natural Lemon and Lime Flavors. Played that off of a single. Before that was So Sick by Unrest off of Perfect Teeth, the deluxe edition, in case you were wondering. Before that was V Pluriantos by Scrawl off of Bloodsucker. And the song that started the block was New York Frills by Openhead off of their album What Is Success? What is success? Because it kind of sounded like I said, what a success. That's everything that you heard. That's a lot of songs. And I have a lot more to play. Up next, I've got a song by Black Dice, among other things. This is KDVS Davis on 90.3 FM, listener-supported freeform radio for Northern California. My name's Flemmy, and I am covering tonight's edition of Radio Cure, which is usually hosted every other Tuesday night with Chickpea. More music up next. Thank you very much for listening.

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0: song that you heard before those messages was, well, I'll say this. The songs that you heard before those two messages, first it was, well, not first, but it was IDKT by The Books, and then I Didn't Know That by The Books, because one track, they go right next to each other in the album. I wanted that little prelude to I Didn't Know That, off of their album, The Way Out. Before that was Mince Up by Octant, off of Car Alarms and Crickets. Very cool, interesting album that I found when I first started volunteering at the radio station. Before that was Rodriguez by Black Dice off of their album Mr. Impossible. And that's everything you heard that last block. More songs. But first, it's that time. Do you know about the burrowing owl?
1: Do you know about the burrowing owl? Well, it's a species of owl that lives in underground dugouts or holes in California. Recently, because of development on owl habitat, their livelihoods are threatened. If you want to learn more about the issue, visit Burrowing Owl Preservation Society's Facebook page.

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0: Hello.
1: The song that you heard before, the Craft Center message, was Calculator Watch by The Silent Numbers. I played that off of a single, but it was released off of their EP Calculator, which I think came out 2013, I think. Let's see. You hear the typing? I was just typing gibberish right there, just to play it up. Silent Numbers, let's see.

Okay, actually, I don't see anything useful. Okay, never mind. Now I do. Wait, what? Wait, hang on. I'm on their Bandcamp. And apparently they have a... I'm looking at, like, the albums that they released. They have Live at KDVS Davis, California. What? Wait, what? They played Calculator when? 2013. What? Okay. Sorry, I'm quite gobsmacked. Wow, okay. Okay, so I didn't know that they were here. So the Silent Numbers was, I don't know if they're still active. I don't think they are. But they could be. They're a band from Portland. And I found the 7-inch vinyl that we have that I just played for you. Calculator. Is it? I think every song might be on there, actually. Okay, yeah.

Yup, that's the song. Okay, I'm gonna let this play in the background. I'm really curious. Wow. Wait, I've never heard any other like version of this song recorded. This is crazy to me. Anyways, I'm gonna try to continue back rapping. There's two songs that you heard before that. One was a new release by Junebug. That song was Flesh off of their single Flesh and also Perfume. I saw them live a couple weeks ago, and I hope to see them live again next week, because I think they're really good. The song before that was Mom Dance by Rings. That's the song that started the block. That was off of the album Black Habit, which is another album that I recommend. Very cool, strange, interesting stuff. Another thing that I found just looking through the stacks. This sounds so good. Wow. Okay, anyways, I'm gonna play more stuff. Let's get this out of here. Anyways, I've got more songs to play for you, so I'll do that. Up next, I have Blonde Redhead, and that's it for now. Thank you very much for listening. It's weird, I don't have any music playing in the background, so I'll just press play. Let's see. There you go. Thanks for listening. Bye.

That was If You Chose to Stay by Weebelos off of their album Shadow Seasons, which came out in 2011. Before that was Sleep by This Heat off of Deceit. Before that was Equally Damaged by Blonde Redhead, and then In Particular by Blonde Redhead off of the album Melody of Certain Damaged Lemons, which is a CD that I almost owned, but when I ordered it, the CD wasn't in the case, and instead a Broken Social Scene CD was in there. So now I have a Broken Social Scene CD, but I do not have a Melody of Certain Damaged Lemon CD. That's everything that you heard. Also, in case you're wondering, I know last time I was on here talking, like, I don't know, 15 minutes ago, I was kind of freaking out because I didn't realize that a band that I found in the stacks and really liked one of their songs, they played in Davis. They played live at KDBS Davis, California, the Silent Numbers. On their Bandcamp it says, live recording at KDBS in sunny Davis, California. Apparently they played here January 28th, 2013. I checked in the stacks if we had it maybe on CD, but I didn't see it back there, so... Just in case you're wondering, that's the update, but it's on Bandcamp if you want to check it out. I know that I probably will listen to this very soon. I have more songs to play before 10 o'clock. That's when I'm out of here. You're listening to KDVS Davis on 90.3 FM. My name is Flemmy, and I am covering Radio Cure tonight. Usually Chickpea's here playing some good stuff, but instead I'm here playing... I think I'm playing some pretty good stuff, too. I like what I'm playing. And hopefully you do too. I have more of it. Up next, I have Add N to X. This is Oh Yeah, Oh No on KDBS Davis.

The song that you just heard was CCC by Moggs off of The White Belt Is Not Enough. Before that was Oh Yeah Oh No by Ad N2X off of Avant Hard. In the background, you are now hearing Meth of a Rocket's Kick by Mercury Rev. This will take us... Half of this will take us to 10. Up next is He Hates Music, He Loves Noise. Yay! This has been Radio Cure. Chickpea will probably be back next time in 2 weeks. Thank you very much for listening. KDVS Davis 90.3 FM.

Hey, you're listening to 90.3 KDVS FM in Davis, California. Thank you to Flimmy for the last 2 hours and for all the shows he does, basically. And for being so understanding when the instant he turned around and said, "It's all yours," I accidentally ejected his CD that he had on and had to quickly put on a different thing. Thank you for understanding, Flimmy. Tonight, we're going to play a bunch of stuff. For some of you, it may be trash night. I'll try to remind you later. Some of you, good share of you, I suspect it might be getting around to be your birthday, so I might play some appropriate tunes, or maybe not. I don't know. I'll probably play some Sun City Girls. We'll see what I actually get to. I might have mixed up my discards and selection bins. So, who knows where we're going there. Anyhow, you're listening to 90.3 KDVS FM in Davis. Stay tuned.

0: The following hour of programming may not be suitable for all audiences, since it may contain material which may be perceived as objectionable. Parental discretion is advised. 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
1: One. Two. Three.

0: Hello?
1: Hi, Sean. Is this Sean from the Spitz?
0: Yeah.
1: Hey, this is Chris from the Hellcore House.
0: Yeah?
1: And I was wondering if you guys wanted to play a party or something. Or a party.
0: What's in it for us?
1: I think we can get some beer.
0: I tell you what, we'll work something out. We'll be there in 20.

0: a cigarette.
1: I love it.
2: Get out of here.

Dangerous 5, inhaling the heady sea vapors. You can sleep under it, beneath the stars which shine so redly on the desert world of Cacrafoon. Use it to sail a mini raft down the slow, heavy river Moth. Wet it for use in hand-to-hand combat. Wrap it round your head to ward off noxious fumes, or avoid the gaze of the ravenous bug bladder beast of Trull, a mind-bogglingly stupid animal. It assumes that if you can't see it, it can't see you. Daft as a brush, but very, very ravenous. You can wave your towel in emergencies as a distress signal. And, of course, dry yourself off with it, if it still seems to be clean enough. More importantly, a towel has immense psychological value. For some reason, if a strag means non-hitchhiker, discovers that a hitchhiker has his towel with him, he will automatically assume that he is also in possession of a toothbrush, face flannel, soap, tin of biscuits, flask, compass, map, ball of string, gnat spray, wet weather gear, spacesuit, etc., etc. Furthermore, the strag will then happily lend the hitchhiker any of these or a dozen other items that the hitchhiker might accidentally have lost. What the strag will think is that any man who can hitch the length and breadth of the galaxy, rough it, slum it, struggle against terrible odds, win through, and still know where his towel is clearly a man to be reckoned with. Hence a phrase which has passed into hitchhiking slang, as in, "Hey, you sass that hoopy Ford Prefect? There's a fruit who really knows where his towel is." Sass means no, be aware of, meet, have sex with. Hoopy means really together guy. Fruit means really amazingly together guy.

Hey there, you're listening to 90.3 KDVS FM in Davis, California. We just heard Godhead Silo with Birthday Sandwich. Happy birthday to all the May babies out there. My cousins, my wife, my friends. We're all May people. before that was Hitchhiker's Guide to the excerpt from the Hitchhiker's Guide to the Galaxy about towels, the value of a towel. Towel Day's coming up. Make sure you have your towel lined up. I recommend Hitchhiker's Guide. I recommend every format it came in. The movie, the janky BBC show, the book, the record, if you can find it. The Marvin, the depressed robot 7-inch that was put out at some point. I recommend all of that stuff. It's all gold. Before Hitchhiker's Guide to the Galaxy about towels, we heard Rose Melberg with Happy Birthday to Me. That was pretty sad. I should have known that. I should have thought about that. That's a kind of a downer birthday one, but what are you gonna do? That's Rose Melberg for you. Before that was Happy Birthday. That's the name of the band. The name of the band is Happy Birthday, and the song is Shampoo. It's off of a released on Sub Pop single. Before that was Soft Shoulder with Happy Birthday, Iggy. It's not about Iggy Pop, if you listen to the lyrics. On the 7-inch Stare on Gogongo Records. Before that was a couple of tracks from X. I meant to play Present, but it was kind of messing up. And by the time I queued it up on the other version of that X album we have, I queued up the wrong track. That was Dipstick. So that makes me a bit of a dipstick. X, the Australian band, I played them last time I was on the air. But, you know, they've got that song Present, and I figured I had to play them. Oh, well. Before that was The Spits with Let Us Play Your Party off of their one of their self-titled albums. I forget which of their self-titled albums it is, because most of their albums are self-titled. That track, another version of it, I believe, is also on a CD version of their 19 Million AC EP. And I gotta say, that version might be a little bit better than the one I played. But, you know, depends on your mood. That's like the wild party one. Anyhow, before the Spits, back to the Spits, although let's linger on them for a moment longer. They're playing at Mosswood Park in Oakland come July. They're playing at the Mosswood Meltdown along with a ton of other amazing bands. It's going to be a pretty loaded lineup. I'm going to go. My wife might go. I mean, she's going. I'm just saying I might not survive the weekend. Oh, well. For that was The Birthday Party with Happy Birthday off of their CD Hee Haw. That's another Australian band, much like X. Before them was The Party Foul with I'm Gonna Eat Your Brains. I didn't mean to play that track, but that's a pretty good one. It's El Toro. That includes Michael Cronin and Ty Segall. Oh my god, I've gotten to the end of this track. What am I gonna do? Okay, I guess I'll just do this. Needs must. I'm almost to the beginning of this set. Before Party Foul was the B-52s with Party Out of Bounds. Surprise. Off of Wild Planet. Before that was Mission of Burma with 1-2-3 Party. Off of The Sound, The Speed, The Light. I'm going to play some announcements. I'm going to turn up the Servitron first. We're hearing Servitron. I'm going to play some announcements, and then we're going to hear more music. Good night. 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
6: Germs from unwashed hands can get into foods and drinks while people prepare or consume them. 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
8: 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Germs can get into the body through the eyes, nose, and mouth and make us sick.
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10: 20 seconds? That's so long. What do I do in that time?
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10: All right. I get it now. I'll keep this in mind. In case someone I know chooses not to wash their hands, it's not me, guys. Say, do you know where the nearest sink is?

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The following hour of programming may not be suitable for all audiences since it may contain material which may be perceived as objectionable. 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

Hey there, you're listening to 90.3 KDVS, FM in Davis, California. Am I coming through? Coming through okay? Sounds like I am. We just heard The Birthday Machine with a song called The Birthday Machine off of their EP called Direction and Destination. Sounds like The Birthday Machine is kind of running out of juice there. Before that was The Happy Flowers with Not a Happy Birthday. Off of Lasterday, I Was Been Bad on Homestead Records. Before them was Big Black with Heartbeat. That's a Wire cover off of the Heartbeat 7-inch Touch and Go. And I believe we started that set off with Bowie singing Heroes. Or I should say Chante en Francais, Heroes, Héroes. And that was the Sleepy Eno remix. Thank you, requesters, for requesting that, and you're welcome. We're gonna hear some more music. It's Trash Night. Remember that, some of you. So stay tuned. We're gonna keep it rolling. We're gonna keep the music going. Gonna let the music play. 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Do it every day.

Okay, now's as good a time as any, I suppose. Listening to David Thomas and the Pedestrians, the birds are good ideas off of the sound of sand, Before that was Perry Ubu, featuring David Thomas, with a song called Birdies, off of The Art of Walking. Before that was a artist who goes by the name Core Blotter, with the T's rendered as sevens. The song called County of Prefixes, off of his album on Bandcamp called Bulgaria. He's a Canadian dude. He puts out stuff on Bandcamp, I guess. Before him, before Core Blotter, was the Catholic Boys of Tell You, off of their split with the Kilowatts. Happy almost birthday, Melissa Kilowatt. Before that was Dumb Vision with Modern Things. Off of a single, a split single with Trash Knife. Before that was Knife Fight with Gossipy Girls Unite and Fighting. Is your plan a trash can?

Man off of the 7-inch There's Blood in My Body. For that was Trash Knife with Wanna Funk off of the Trash Knife Dumb Vision split. For that was The Trashies with Ricky Got Trashed off of the Trashies 7-inch. For that was I think it was The Cramps with Garbage Man, the slow garbage truck version. Before The Cramps with Warm Streams with Model Flesh. Again, Happy Almost Birthday to Melissa Kilowatt. Off of the Camo Babies 7-inch, Warm Streams also includes Josh Plague from Behead the Prophet and from Catering to the Stars. I think we played some Kilowatts before that with Video Games off of a split with the Catholic Boys. I think that might have been the start of the set. We're going to hear some announcements, and then we're going to hear some more music. We might get to some Sun City Girls or Richard Bishop. We'll see about that. 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In just 25 minutes or so, it's going to be time for Dork Diaries. So get your cassette tapes ready. Oh, crap. Anyhow, you're listening to 90.3 KDVS FM in Davis. Hopefully any damage incurred is reversible. Fingers crossed. Stay tuned.

0: You see, homosexuality, immorality generally, these are the enemies of strong societies. 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
2: 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That's January, April, July, and late September. You will be fully trained over 6 to 8 weeks, then complete volunteer hours, spend some time in studio, and take a written test. After that, you can apply for a show for the next quarter. Being a DJ on the radio changed my life. Maybe it will change yours, too.
1: KDVS would like to remind listeners to be cautious while passing cyclists on the road. 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

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The hour is nigh, the witching hour, that is. Time for Dork Diaries. DJ 47 and the Lime are here. And we're just listening to the end of Sir Richard Bishop with a song called Aldarazi off of his album Salvador Kali. He's going to be playing at DJ Brian Faulkner's house like in a month or two. Uh-oh, I'm talking over silence here. Can't have silence. So audio medium, can't have that. Anyhow, Sir Richard Bishop of the Sun City Girls playing at Brian Faulkner's house. It's just like the LCD sound system song. I forget what it's called. I have the Sun City Girls playing in my living room or something like that. Anyhow, before this was the Sun City Girls with a song called The Beauty of Benghazi. I have a double 7-inch thing called The Three Fake Female Orgasms. I think that was it. That's where we started this whole thing off. So that was announcements and David Thomas. So keep it locked. Stay tuned. 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Have a good time, y'all. 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
1: 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I'm your DJ 47. What? I'm DJ 47?
0: And it's your boy, Yalime.
1: We might have a very special listener right now, all the way from New York.
0: Really?
1: If she managed to find the radio.
0: Perfect.
1: So, hi, Cassidy. Hope you're listening. Yalime's got some tunes. I swear, if Cassidy's listening to this, like, it actually normally is better.
0: This isn't bad. We just started. Okay, you're listening to Davis 90.3 FM.
1: Oh, and I also have a special announcement
0: to
1: make.
0: The perfect thing to say
1: to break the ice. The following hour of KDVS programming may not be suitable for all audiences, as it may contain material which may be perceived as objectionable. Pure discretion is advised. The views contained in this hour may not reflect the views of KDVS, KDVS sponsors, or the University of California.
0: Woo! Anything else to say?
1: Yeah, this is Dork Diaries.
0: I'm DJ Yalime. Did you say that yet?
1: I'm DJ 47. I don't think we did. We definitely did. Some weeks we have a theme. This week we do not, which means it's going to be great.
0: Wait, should I start with Daft Punk?
1: I think we should start with Daft Punk.
0: Okay.
1: If you have any requests, call into the studio at 530-752-0728. We'll play anything with exceptions. We're almost
0: playing unless I don't want him. So
1: it's up to the big dog. It's whatever she says. I think we have a song for you. Do we have a song?
0: You tell me. It's playing right now.
1: Okay.
0: Thank you for listening.

0: Howdy.
1: Hello, hello. Yalim, would you like to tell us what we just listened to?
0: I would. So, I have it memorized because I just wrote it down. But that was, and I'm blanking. That was Houdini by Foster the People off of Torches. And then Banger, as always.
1: Banger.
0: And then before that was High Road by Colts. Not the Colts.
1: Oh, okay. Like a Wallows situation.
0: Yeah.
1: Yeah.
0: Because I like typed in the Colts and it wasn't coming up and I was like going to throw something at the computer.
1: But okay.
0: It's because it's the wrong name.
1: Okay, so it's not the name.
0: Okay. It's off the album Static, I think. And then before that was Da Funk by Daft Punk.
1: Should we bleep that?
0: Off of... Some may say yes, I won't. And then that was off of Homework. Yeah. I'm so tired. I had a midterm.
1: You don't say. Yeah, tell us about your day.
0: So my day. This is related. So
1: okay, cool.
0: Yeah. So I had a midterm today, and it was at 5:30. So I studied like all day today, and then like last night. But I like life hack. I discovered, or I always have a hard time like because I don't like sitting in silence. Because then once I like am aware of the silence, I'm like, I can't like focus.
1: Yeah.
0: But then music's like distracting, so then I'm like, whoa, like music.
1: So yeah, as we always do over here,
0: you know, we're really into music here.
1: We're really into music,
0: music heads, if you will.
1: Yeah, and you'll see in my rundown, in what I play.
0: Yeah, I'm really excited for this release.
1: Yep.
0: But oh, I figured out that I could listen to Daft Punk because there's actually no words.
1: Oh, okay, that's really the only trick.
0: Yeah, but then. Picture this.
1: Mm-hmm. Picturing.
0: I was like, I'm embarrassed. I was like at Village Bakery studying and I was going like, you can't see it, but
1: oh,
0: I was
1: no.
0: like,
1: you were bobbing the head.
0: I was bobbing the head.
1: Which is a completely normal thing, but you would hate that.
0: I hated it. Yeah. Like it's like a normal thing, but like for me specifically, like I have to die.
1: It's like, yeah. Mm-hmm, of
0: and
1: course.
0: Then I noticed because like my friend like was sitting next to me and she like looked at me and I was like, what is she looking at?
1: Yeah.
0: Oh. It's because I'm head bobbing.
1: That's dark.
0: It was dark. But Daft Punk's just so good.
1: Ooh.
0: With minimal words. So life hack.
1: The perfect combo. Perfect. Okay. Tell me if you head bob to this one. Tell me if you like this one.
0: Probably not.
1: Thank you for listening. Bye.

0: Hello, hello. Hope you liked that one. That was Change by Taylor Swift off of Fearless.
1: Yes, it was.
0: Yes, it was. I was telling Elima I listened to that like maybe a couple weeks ago. And it was the first time I was like actually content with the fact that I was graduating. Like it wasn't like this like like date approaching me like a missile. Like it was just kind of like, oh, you know, it can be over.
1: That's so mature of you.
0: It's actually okay that this is ending.
1: About time.
0: And you know, it was to Change by Taylor Swift, and that's just, it really hit the spot at the time.
1: That's good.
0: She's trying really hard to be supportive.
1: I am so supportive.
0: It's like it's bleeding through your supportiveness. It's honestly overwhelming.
1: I love walking on.
0: Oh, my bad.
1: I'll stop talking. Okay, I'll keep going.
0: Yeah.
1: I like walking and like playing music and pretending it would be like
0: movie montage.
1: Movie montage,
0: of course.
1: But just hearing you say that to that song.
0: Yeah. There's this kind of like effect I have where I think Yelim and I will experience the same thing, but somehow the precise way in which I experience it is actually really embarrassing for her to hear about, even though it's like a completely relatable and maybe even specific experience that she's had. She'll relate. She can't take it from me, though. It's like...
1: Maybe it's because I don't like you.
0: No. It's like, don't shoot the messenger, but like, it's just whatever I think, you know? It's not even a message.
1: You guys hear that? Hey, that was pretty interesting. What you said there.
0: So before that was Heartbeat by Childish Gambino off of Camp,
1: heartbeat,
0: which
1: my
0: on top five favorite songs. I love that song so much. I love that song so much. Cause to divert from the path. I feel like so many of these like sappy love songs are about people like getting their heart broken at a certain point. It's like you guys all cannot be virtuously suffering over here. Like some of you are exacerbating some things. Some of you have not been seeing things clearly.
1: You can't
0: all be this sad. Like all of these love songs that are like this hurts so bad. It's like I think some of you maybe have an anxious attachment style. And it wasn't that bad.
1: Doctor YouTube psychiatry.
0: Yeah, psychology.
1: Psych-
0: I got a degree in YouTube psychology in February, which involves 7 YouTube videos. It's really easy to get a degree there. But

0: Hey, don't diminish what you
1: heartbeat is maybe the most cruel perspective I've ever heard of somebody's perspective. Yolima's making a face at me that's really Sorry. Kind of like she's uncovered like a real problem.
0: No,
1: but
0: I thought I like heard like a man in the back talking.
1: If you're gonna say that was me, I'm gonna shoot you.
0: No, I think I just couldn't hear, but I just got scared of.
1: Okay, so this is probably just me, and like this is hurtful. This is like, I'm gonna start like raising my voice. Like, am I a man now? Yeah, so like Childish Gambino, he's just like being mean, and I love it. I love somebody divulging their feelings while also being like, I hate you. And you're the worst, and I'm gonna make you suffer.
0: Is that what Heartbeat is about?
1: Kind of. We'll do this on our own time. But
0: we'll go through the lyrics.
1: Yeah, yeah, yeah.
0: How do you spell Childish Gambino?
1: So Childish, G-A.
0: Oh, I figured out what I was spelling wrong.
1: Okay, cool. Before that was Bow Down by Geese off of Getting Killed.
0: Yeah,

0: check shit. How was that, guys?
1: That was really good.
0: Thank you. Yeah, it's just like the real thing. and if you were like listening to this thinking like, wow, like I love hearing words and not music, I wish they talked more. Good news, we have messages coming up so you get to hear more people talk, which is, I know, everybody's favorite pastime when they listen to the radio is no music at all.
1: And if you're Jaden and Clark,
0: which most of you aren't,
1: you're probably not Jaden and Clark, if I had to guess, aren't you happy I'm talking?
0: Oh, apparently when her friends skip around, it's just me talking,
1: which I think is really funny,
0: and I don't notice at all. Live, I'm not picking up on that one bit, and maybe either. That's a problem.
1: I know they said that, and I was like, okay, I guess, like, I don't know,
0: maybe this is just like a natural dynamic.
1: I know.
0: My sentence was longer than your sentence. This exchange that we just had, did you notice that?
1: Have you noticed? This is like one of those like text message.
0: Hold threads. On, you're talking too much? Sorry, continue.
1: Should I get the voice to type to speech to do it? Text to speech to do it? This is like one of those like images of like a text message. Or I feel like when you're like texting a boy, you're like, and you're like analyzing like how much you're both texting.
0: Yeah, yeah, yeah.
1: And it's like four blue paragraphs, and then it's like a few lines. Yeah.
0: And you're like, what's happening?
1: Yeah. Is that what this is like then?
0: Yeah. Except I don't feel that I have the upper hand. I feel like I'm like gobbling time away from you to say gobbling. Whatever I would. It was a verb. I chose it. Let's move on.
1: Gobbling.
0: Okay.
1: And that's a wrap.
0: And here a message from my sponsors.
1: We're not sponsored by these people.
0: Sorry.
1: You're lying.
0: They don't pay us any money.
1: And here's the Burrowing Owl Preservation.
0: Here's some people we know.
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6: It may surprise some people to learn that their dog's health could provide insight into their own risk of infection. The American Lyme Disease Foundation says Lyme disease in dogs is an indicator of an increased risk of infection in their owners. Symptoms in dogs include swollen joints and lymph nodes, fever, and fatigue. If you notice these symptoms in your canine companion, it's a good idea to get your dog and yourself screened for Lyme disease.
7: Say, now that's smart, and not a moment too soon.

0: Hello.
1: Hey, sorry, I'm grabbing the stuff.
0: Oh, my bad. Did you guys think that was the end of the song? Because we didn't. And it kind of struck me as
2: snuck up on us.
0: Yeah, yeah. Oh, wait, hold on.
1: I got this. So that was I Believe in Ghosts by Casey Musgraves. And that was a current. And it was, holy guacamole, that is really current. It was released on May 1st of this year, and it was added to our inventory on May 6th. So,
0: ooh,
1: real fast turnaround.
0: Yeah, I mean, we're jumping on it. That's what I'm hearing.
1: Yeah, we should have played the song with Miranda Lambert on here.
0: I kind of heard it, and I kind of disagree. I don't know.
1: Okay.
0: It felt like, you know how everyone's like, oh, Sabrina Carpenter and Olivia Rodrigo, like, need to... Sorry, parts of the internet believe this, that you're not on.
1: Saying on my TikTok.
0: Different algorithms are saying this. I feel like they were more saying it like a couple years ago, but...
1: They like need to collab.
0: Yeah, this was like one of those, I think they had beef or something.
1: Yeah, because they dated the same guy.
0: Oh, really? Wait, what?
1: But, you're out of the loop.
0: Wait, can you get me in the loop?
1: Yeah, I forget his name. Let me get you in the loop, but...
0: you're not even in the loop, you know his name.
1: I forget his name. I used to know it's the guy.
0: You keep talking.
1: I know who he is. He did like the High School Musical, the show with Olivia Rodrigo, and that's how they met. And they dated.
0: Joshua Bassett?
1: Yeah.
0: Okay, so the ages of everyone are really concerning to me because Miranda Lambert's like maybe in her 30s to 40s.
1: Is she dating someone?
0: Wait, I thought she was dating. Wait.
1: Miranda Lambert. We're talking. You said.
0: Oh my God. We're confused.
1: You're confused.
0: I'm confused. Yeah. I thought you were talking about the Casey Musgraves beef. Okay. Yeah, I know this one.
1: Well, you said that like Olivia Rodrigo and Sabrina Carpenter should collab.
0: Yeah, because of the beef.
1: Yeah, and then I thought you didn't know that beef.
0: No, I do know that beef, but I don't know that Casey Musgraves.
1: I didn't know they had beef.
0: Me neither. That was a TikTok I saw, I think, or something. Like,
1: so you're just lying.
0: I'm just misinformed. It's not lying.
1: I just recognized her name. I forget like what she's from.
0: Miranda she's Lambert. She's from music, but I feel like it was
1: Adam Lambert. He's that guy with the album where he's like, it's his face.
0: That's most albums.
1: No, you don't look it up. Adam Lambert.
0: Oh. That's a horrible description.
1: You literally know what I'm talking about.
0: Well, viewers, he has a face.
1: If you're driving, if you're sitting in a chair that isn't attached to a car, look it up. And you know, or you probably already know what I mean.
0: For your entertainment, is that what you're talking about?
1: Pardon my cough. Yes, that's what I'm talking about.
0: Mm.
1: And I think I did.
0: Yeah, okay.
1: I literally did that.
0: That was the hardest charades clue you could have given, but I do get it. Yeah. I think they're unrelated, but yeah, I feel like it was a collab more for form than for function.
1: Yeah.
0: If I use those words right. I think it was a function rather than form. It like doesn't sound good. I feel like they just did it for like the hype of like they're together on a song. They squashed the beef.
1: Oh.
0: It's like the country version of Girl So Confusing.
1: Disappointing. And then before that was The Salt Mines of Santa Monica by Sunday's Best.
0: Mm.
1: And before that was The Unforgiven 2 by Metallica.
0: Ooh.
1: Believe it or not, I didn't pick that. That was requested by my friend Jaden.
0: Oh.
1: Oh, snap. I'm being a good friend.
0: Of course.
1: Yeah. That's all I have to say.
0: And that's all I have to say. Stay tuned for
1: God. Wait, should we do our spiel? Because it's...
0: I think we should. 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
1: Can I get 90 rings for 90.3?
0: Please don't. Please.
1: I'll do it off air.
0: That's not necessary. Would you like to say something?
1: Yes. The following hour of KDVS programming may not be suitable for all audiences, as it may contain material which may be perceived as objectionable. Mm. Parental discretion is advised. The views contained in this hour may not reflect the views of KDVS, KDVS sponsors, or the University of California.
0: Perfect. We've got some tunes lined up. Stay
1: I was holding my breath and holding in a cough when doing that, if anyone was wondering.
0: She's a professional. Okay. Yep. Thank you for listening. Stay tuned if you like.

0: That was Loving You by Wet Leg off of Wet Leg, in case you were wondering. And before that was Shoop Doop and Cop Him by Bette Davis off of, can you read that for me? Read that for me. They say I'm
1: different.
0: They always do. They always do. They say lots of things, and that's one of them.
1: They do.
0: And then before that was Speechless by Lady Gaga off of the Fame Monster.
1: Yeah, the Fame Monster.
0: Perfect.
1: I think you said the same thing twice.
0: Oh, well, almost, but not quite.
1: Interesting.
0: Favorite Lady Gaga song at the moment. I've been getting really into Lady Gaga.
1: Have you now?
0: Because I feel like people aren't doing that like that.
1: Yeah.
0: People are getting in.
1: Yeah, I don't think anyone's getting into Lady Gaga for the first time very much these days.
0: Well, I'm hold on.
1: You like that diss?
0: No, I actually didn't. And I actually didn't internalize it as a diss. I took it in as valid criticism, which is just kind of like how you're supposed to deal with things.
1: It was a burn.
0: And, you know, maybe I'm just not flammable in that sense. But, so I've been listening to Lady Gaga sort of album by album.
1: Sounds like DJ 47 wants to fight.
0: I'm going to tell you right now, it doesn't matter what I want, you don't want to fight. So I wouldn't talk so loud if I were you.
1: Guys, did that work?
0: They can never silence me. They try. I think you turned your mic down.
1: No, wait, let me test it.
0: This is not what we test. Yeah, I've been going album by album. Literally bangers so much. I, like, love it all the time. Was it me?
1: Yeah.
0: Was it my mic? Okay.
1: Sorry, keep talking about your albums.
0: No, I'm done. No, I'm done now.
1: Album by album, you say?
0: I've listened to two.
1: Oh. Are you going to keep doing this or is it the end?
0: I don't know. It's like, I'm not really, like, I don't really have like a finish things mentality about my hobbies. Like I'm just kind of like here for my own enjoyment, and like getting to like an end goal is never really part of it.
1: I don't know why I laugh. That actually sounds really chill.
0: Yeah, and it's like super enjoyable. So like keep laughing over there. Yeah. But you know, I'm loving it the way that it's going.
1: I'm loving it.
0: I really hope you can't hear that. I think Yalime has some music queued up. Does she know? Oh. So someone's behind.
1: Oh, I'm going to need 1 second, guys.
0: She's like, not even. What are you looking up? No. Oh, my God. Like, stop.
1: Can y'all hear that?
0: I hope they can't. I don't think you can. Please. No. No. People.
1: I'm going to try one more time.
0: This is really non-professional. Like, we're live. It's just dead air.
1: Why is it not playing?
0: It's not playing because it doesn't need to be played. Just play the music. Just play the music. Just play the music. Play the music, please. Please. This is our job. I can't.
1: Wait. That's my chair creaking. It's not happening.
0: I'm dead. I'm going to kill you. I'm dead and I'm going to kill you. Please play the music. Thank you.

0: Hello.
1: Oh, my God.
0: Oh, my bad.
1: Oopsies. Okay, so that was Straight Drop by Cootie Catcher off of Something We All Got.
2: I got a little story about that later.
0: Oh, what?
1: Not really.
0: What do we have?
1: Okay, I'll say it now.
0: Thank you. Nervous?
1: Well, it's actually, like, not a story at all, but...
0: Oh, my favorite kind of story.
1: Yeah, the best. Like, we always, like, pick random currents because I never know any of the bands, and I picked this one time, and I was like, bro, that's low-key a banger. And now I, like, love this album.
0: Oh, really?
1: Yeah, because I feel like after we play Currents, I'm never, like...
0: compelled.
1: Yeah.
0: Yeah.
1: Not that every... like, I love all the music, but it's never, like...
0: Of course.
1: Because it's all good, and I love these musicians.
0: Because it's freeform radio, so why wouldn't I love the songs?
1: Precisely. And we plan it out ahead of time. But on the off chance that we don't...
0: which happens sometimes.
1: On occasion.
0: On occasion.
1: But, yeah.
0: You catch what we're putting down? We never plan that ever.
1: Never once have I planned a current.
0: Never. I don't even know what goes on down there.
1: The only thing I plan this one, or because I was like, gosh, I need to play something. And I was like, oh my God, I know what's there.
0: Cootie Catcher. Good.
1: And it was released. Oh my God. It was released March 20th of this year.
0: Uh-oh.
1: Got me. And then, okay, before that was 142 by Interwave off of Sun Transmission or something.
0: For something.
1: Something. And then before that was We Looked Good by Blue Foster.
0: By what now?
1: Sorry, Blue Foster. I have a little bit of a cough, guys. And then, okay, it gets worse as the night goes on. And then before that was...
0: She's going to find it. She's going to find it. She's going to find it. She's going to find it.
1: Somewhere in my mind palace. Oh, it was In Between by Tidal Fight off of Floral Green. I found it in my mind palace.
0: That's amazing. Only 30
1: yes,
0: minutes?
1: Yes!
0: Okay.
1: So woo! Is anyone else hyped?
0: I get hyped for this because it's about to get crazy.
1: Yo.
0: Stay tuned if you like.

0: So I thought the song ended like 30 seconds before it actually did. So if you heard me, that's what that was. Oops.
1: If you heard us giggling.
0: That was Anywhere With You by Maggie Rogers off Surrender. And then before that was, no, it was Forrest Gump.
1: Yeah.
0: By Frank, yeah.
1: Sorry.
0: By Frank Ocean off of Channel Orange. And then before that was Black Box Recorders, It's a Wonderful Life off of, wait for it, England Made Me.
1: Mm.
0: Crazy thing to say about England.
1: Yeah. That's insane.
0: Aren't you British?
1: No.
0: Like, genetically?
1: Not that I know of.
0: Okay.
1: Actually, well, I don't know what I
0: feel like we've had this discussion before. It's just your last name is British.
1: It is?
0: I'm not going to say your last name, but it is actually the most British sounding thing I've ever heard in my life.
1: Well, my mother was adopted.
0: I didn't want to say that, but I did remember that. I didn't want to be on air like, and your mom's adopted.
1: That
0: felt inappropriate to
1: say.
0: So
1: I'm actually not British at all. So there's actually no.
0: You're kind of like British in the way most things are British, which is that you're not, but Britain just put its name on you.
1: One Direction.
0: That's actually one of the few exceptions where they are actually from England.
1: What is the difference between England and Great Britain? Let's get into it.
0: Oh, really? Please don't make me like look it up because like I don't know off the top of my head.
1: I'll tell a story while you're doing that. So I've been watching The Kardashians recently.
0: Oh my God, what season? Wait.
1: I just like The Kardashians. I just finished it. I'm all caught up.
0: Oh my God. Yeah, let's talk about this.
1: Oh, okay.
0: Yeah. What are your thoughts?
1: Oh, I was gonna talk about how Khloe started a podcast and she's like, and I love to talk about weird stuff like UFOs. I'm there, and it was the hardest.
0: And it's like
1: the hardest thing I've ever had to watch.
0: Crazy for Khloe to say, because her being like, oh, I love to talk about weird things, when she's maybe actually had one of the most turbulent lives of a person who really has no reason to have a turbulent life.
1: And then you're going to say the most annoying thing you could ever say to talk about on a podcast.
0: I watched actually Lamar Odom.
1: Yeah.
0: The documentary on Netflix.
1: There's a documentary on him?
0: There's a documentary on him, and he's in it. which is,
1: I know what I'm doing tonight.
0: Yeah. I know what we're doing tonight. And like, I got so, it's like literally like one part. I think it's just a normal documentary. It's not like one of those where they like stretch it out over like five parts and they don't need to, which is great.
1: Okay,
0: but also like,
1: yeah, like wrap it up.
0: Yeah, but like also like, my bad. I want like five parts to keep noise on, but like for the best.
1: Yeah.
0: Like for the best. Like they did it in the honorable way. Anyway, that's not the point. Actually insane, the details of this I legally cannot say on air, but insane. Basically, I can say this though, saying this like these are my personal friends, like this is gossip I heard on Netflix, like
1: it feels like it. I care about them.
0: Lamar Odom had a medical event happen to him, the details of which I cannot get into because they're not appropriate.
1: IYK,
0: if you know, you know. But he could not like speak. He could barely move. He had to like relearn like basically everything. He had like a massive stroke, I think.
1: I think so.
0: Yeah. Well, let's say that. And Khloe Kardashian was like nursing him back to health. And then like one day she comes to check on him in the house she's putting him up in.
1: Yeah.
0: Because, oh, by the way, he's already asked for a divorce at this point.
1: He had?
0: They have an intervention. And everyone tells Khloe, like, you need to tell him that, like, you either go to rehab. These are all words I can say, but it doesn't feel like I can say them.
1: Yeah.
0: Or I'm divorcing you. And everyone was like, he loves you so much. Like, he's never going to leave you. Like, he really needs help. Like, this is going to be so good. And so she says it. She's like, you either go to rehab or I leave you. And he's like, okay, where's my passport? Let's get divorced.
1: Oh my God.
0: And so then he, like, goes off, does his thing, almost kills him, so smart choice. Sorry, don't want to shame him for that. It was crazy, but like also he was like clearly enough, he's a weird guy. Like I actually don't even want to get into it. There's definitely something sick about him, but anyway she shows up and she's like, how are you getting your hands on all of this stuff that you should not have, that is illegal for you to have, and that is part of the reason why you're in this situation to begin with? And she realizes he's been faking how ill he is.
1: Actually.
0: For like an extended period of time, pretending he can't talk, pretending he can't walk, all the time having a secret phone and contacting old people from like his pre-stroke life.
1: No. Lamar.
0: And she kicked him out. That was her final straw. And knowing that, and then it's like this girl's getting dogged on, and that's not even the part. It's like every single time she's getting dogged on, she's getting dogged on in the most like creative, narratively complex, honestly like riveting way a human being can get dogged on. Like the timeline, like these men have to hate her. Like it's almost not believable that they don't have like a vitriolic hatred
1: that
0: for
1: they're
0: her.
1: Not like meeting up and being like, so guys, what's
0: and
1: next?
0: Also like a deep passion for like short story writing, because they're making the craziest stories ever. Tristan Thompson, like, he's like cheating on Chloe like God. A dog. We really don't have time to be talking about this, but like I'm gonna talk about this. Cheating on Chloe like a dog. Mm-hmm. They have a child, a baby. I don't know who's censoring myself on that.
1: A child, not a baby.
0: The big B. And then they're like trying to work through the infidelity. They're like low-key getting back together. This is season one.
1: Mm-hmm. Oh, I remember.
0: Yeah, and you can add in your notes so your friends aren't right and it's just not me talking the whole time.
1: Oh, no.
0: Hey, tell me if my timeline's correct, because I watched this a while ago. She finds out that he has had an affair with another woman and that other woman is with child and that he knew about the pregnancy because he had been having her sign NDAs. He had been going through a legal process to get this thing swept under the rug, and then it gets brought out because there's all this legal documentation about the thing that he's trying to hide. He literally put it in writing to try to hide it.
1: Yeah, what the heck?
0: That was never gonna work.
1: Oh my gosh.
0: The news comes out on the same day. Like in the show, it's framed as being like 10 minutes after Chloe finds out the surrogate is pregnant with their second child. Oh my God.
1: No.
0: I'm so sorry. I'm gonna say I literally couldn't love that baby. I don't think I'd be able to love that baby. Like the baby, like number one, it's not even
1: and she like struggles with like liking the baby at first. Oh, I figured out why.
0: Struggle so hard. Like that, number one, it's a surrogate, so like she doesn't even know the baby.
1: Yeah, and
0: she
1: it's the spawn of Satan.
0: And it's like
1: Tristan Thompson.
0: It's Tristan. Maybe she needs to stop like fighting all her like husbands in the NBA.
1: I know. There's like
0: I don't think that's even the problem though. Like people get cheated on in less creative fashions. Like
1: I just think she's picking the worst ones.
0: I don't know it's happening. I literally don't even know how it's happening.
1: I've seen
0: I didn't
1: even
0: think people were
1: like,
0: capable of next teachers are here. Maybe we should stop talking.
1: Oh, I've never pressed this. Oh. So we'd like to talk about weird stuff on here too, like aliens. Isn't that right, Chloe? It's the red button.
0: I don't see a red button.
1: Higher! Oh.
0: Hey guys, so
1: sorry, I didn't need to yell.
0: It's just an 8 second delay and they're gonna hear that.
1: Sorry guys, it just felt really serious because I could see the button. 247 couldn't come out.
0: Should we play cards? Should we stop talking?
1: Play cards now.
0: Okay.
1: Now.
0: Thank you. Bye.
1: Bye.
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0: Guys, I have really bad news, but there's a silver lining. Our show's coming to an end. But we have a great show coming up. Stay tuned.
1: It's not working.
0: Buckle up.
1: Hey, buckle up.
0: Hey, buckle up.
1: IYKY. I think I figured it out.
0: Oh, no. Stop.
1: Just keep talking.
0: I can't because you have to tell them what music you played, and I have no idea.
1: So I just, thank God I can do this while typing. I just played,
0: No, you can't because you can't talk and you're not doing well at all.
1: I just played Bells by Hey Mercedes off of Hey Mercedes, the EP. And before that was Over Underground by The Jazz June off of After the Earthquake. Do you guys like that little tone in my voice?
0: Yeah, I think it's super cool and it really like evokes an air of maturity.
1: So the tab is muted. What's that about?
0: Why would that happen? I'm trying to figure this out again, and it's like it would never need to be figured out in the first place. You have like 5 seconds.
1: Okay. Geez.
0: 1, 2.
1: Stop. The song I'm going to play is Romance is Boring by Los Campesinos.
0: Perfect.
1: Perfect. And.
0: And.
1: To all, oh.
0: Oh, just do it. Just like try it. I don't know if it's gonna work. Like,
1: let me put on the headphones.
0: I'll put on the headphones too. This is the stupidest thing on planet Earth.
1: Okay, is it working? It's not working.
0: It's never gonna work. And like, so basically, what Yalime has done is she's put ja ja ja ja ja into Google Translate, like on Spanish. So like, a little Spanish voice is supposed to be like, I'm not gonna do the accent actually. It's supposed to be like ja ja ja ja ja.
1: Thank God.
0: I didn't think about it, and then I thought about it, and I was like, this is not my speed. It was never meant to work. Thank you for listening. Stay tuned if you like. Have a great night, guys. Get over it.
1: I'm upset. let me repeat it. Ja, ja, ja.
0: So annoying. Just play the song. Okay, bye.
1: Okay, bye.

0: You are now listening to KDVS Davis, and this is Love Spirals Downwards.
1: The following hour of KDVS programming may not be suitable for all audiences, as it may contain material which may be perceived as objectionable. Parental discretion is advised. The views contained in this hour may not reflect the views of KDVS, KDVS sponsors, or the University of California. Hey, guys. Wait, did you play it? I hope you guys are having a good night. We're doing something different this show. Our theme is spring into summer, so it'll be like a slow transition into like chill to like, I don't know, EDM vibe. So I hope you guys enjoy. Okay, stay tuned if you'd like.

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1: hey, it's DJ Rolly Full here.
0: So welcome to our show, and because it's Tuesday night, Wednesday morning,
1: yes,
0: we're gonna talk about our current, like, what's it, the media we've consumed this week.
1: Wait, I forgot, should we backtrack or back rap first?
0: Okay,
1: so the first song you heard on the track was Saccharine by Blimp. And then the next song you heard after that was No Way by February. And then the song after that was Second Spring by Total Wife. And then the song you just heard was A Melody Alive by Helen Sun.
0: Good song. This is yeah. Really cool. Loki put me on.
1: These have been like my replayed songs all spring, all quarter, I feel like. Well, not all quarter, because, well, whatever. For spring.
0: Oh, yeah, we're in spring quarter. Oh, my gosh. They're low-key vibes to, like, walk in the MU, like, you know, and, like, between the trees.
1: No, yeah, I'll walk around, like, the Arboretum and listen. Oh, and it's a nice, like, wind down after classes.
0: Yeah, it's, like, such a vibe.
1: Yeah, well, I hope you guys enjoyed those songs. But, yeah, we definitely wanted to do, like, a media of the week segment. Did you want to start?
0: Okay, well, the media I've consumed this week is, I watched The Perks of Being a Wallflower for the first time ever, and it was a really good movie. I honestly never knew, like, I just never got around to watching it, but I've always, like, wanted to, and I did, and it literally, I think it's a movie, like, everyone should watch, like, at least once in their life, but I probably won't watch it again because it's, like, so, like, sad.
1: Emma Watson.
0: She's so beautiful.
1: Yeah.
0: Hermione.
1: Have you watched The Bling Ring?
0: No, I haven't.
1: I feel like you would love it.
0: The Bling Ring?
1: Yeah. Okay. Well, it's kind of bad. Like, it's like kind of bad. I don't know. Like, just, I don't know how to describe. Like, I think it's just like the accents are off. Like, it's kind of just like not the greatest, like,
0: movie. Is it a British movie?
1: It's directed by Sofia Coppola.
0: Oh, really?
1: Yeah.
0: Oh.
1: And it has Emma Watson. It's based on, like, a true story of, like, this like, group of teenagers who, like, rob celebrities like Paris Hilton and stuff.
0: Oh,
1: yeah.
0: Okay, I'm going to watch that now. Okay, well, that was my media so far. What about you?
1: I recently saw Obsession in theaters. And I was like, I don't know if I should talk about it because it is currently 2 a.m. and it's very scary. So I don't want to, like, talk too much about it, but I will say, if you're listening and you haven't seen it, this is your sign. This is your sign to go see it. It is scary, but it's like
0: yourself.
1: It's genuinely so good in, like, so many ways. I feel like there's parts of it that everyone, I think, will appreciate and enjoy. But
0: yeah,
1: really good movie.
0: I have to watch it because you were saying that, like, seasoned horror enjoyers, like, even they might get a little scared. I'm like,
1: yeah.
0: I'm definitely.
1: I, like, went down this whole rabbit hole of liminal spaces and, like kind of, like, backrooms vibes of, like...
0: Oh, that's the vibe of the movie? Like, backrooms?
1: No, but it uses it in, like, a different way, I'd say. That's, like, really unsettling.
0: Mm-hmm.
1: But, like, not in, like, a typical, like, backrooms type of, like, overtly in-your-face way.
0: Oh my gosh, there's like a fan moving a paper in the back. I was like staring at it. I was like,
1: okay, let's not talk about that anymore. Oh, we both are keeping up with Euphoria, too.
0: I have no idea why we're still doing that, but.
1: No, same. It's
0: so
1: just like
0: bad.
1: We're this far in.
0: I can't look away.
1: It's like you just have to keep pushing through, even though, like, literally nothing happens.
0: I think it's just two more episodes and then that's it. Like, Euphoria's
1: yeah.
0: done. It's kind of.
1: A little bit, but, like, I feel like it died, like, way long ago. Like, it's like it already dug its grave. Like,
0: yeah.
1: I don't know,
0: it's just sinking in a hole at this point.
1: Yeah, like, I don't even like anything about it. Like, there's nothing that's like I'm like, oh, like, they did such a good job with this, with these characters or, like, the storylines. Like, I just, and then, like, I saw this TikTok of, like, Rue's mom, like, the actress,
0: oh, yeah.
1: And she was like laughing at the amount of screen time that she got in the episode. It was, like, literally, like, a second long.
0: Guys, what about Vinny Hacker's screen time? Oh, my god.
1: that millisecond of his back.
0: They were hyping it up like he was gonna be like a main character. Oh my gosh, that was so, I would actually sue Euphoria. Thankfully they put Trisha for a good
1: time. Oh my god, yeah.
0: That's the only thing I've liked about the season so far.
1: Mm-hmm.
0: I was getting major FOMO because she went to the Benihana in my hometown.
1: What is that? Again?
0: Benihana?
1: I don't know.
0: It's where you sit down and they cook you rice in front of
1: you. Oh, okay.
0: Like, it's a grill and random people sit
1: like hibachi
0: you.
1: Kind of?
0: Yeah, it's hibachi. That's what it's
1: okay,
0: called.
1: Okay. I don't think I've ever done that before.
0: It's like, I've only done it once. Oh. But
1: Trisha.
0: It's a staple in my hometown. Or it's not a staple, but like, it's just there. And it's one of those things I pass by every day. And I guess that she went to go eat there.
1: Oh.
0: And people saw her. So I was like, dang it. She's like my idol.
1: Shout out Trisha. I just saw a TikTok of her being Korean.
0: I seen that. But apparently that song is charting in Korea. That they really like it.
1: Wait, so she released a single in Korean and that's why she's like trying to promote it?
0: Yes.
1: Oh.
0: It's an actual song.
1: Interesting. Wow. Maybe we'll surprise you guys and play it later.
0: Have a song that like goes with the little summer spring into summer theme, feel free to call into the station, request a song. Always taking song requests.
1: Yes.
0: Shout out to the one person who did it last week.
1: Never ending story, shout out.
0: Put us on. We're having a vibe in here. Oh wait, 2 weeks ago, not last week. Guys.
1: Okay. Well, we should probably get back to the music now.
0: Thank you guys so much for listening. We'll see you later.
1: Bye.

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1: 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Maybe it will change yours, too.
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0: Hi, thank you for listening to Love Spirals Downwards. What you just heard was Vitamin Beauty by Her New Knife. Before that, we played a couple cards. And then before you heard those cards, it was Under the Sun by Korea Girl. And before Korea Girl, it was Wonder by Sweet 93. And then the first song we played this block was Crane Kiss by Tamarin. I believe so.
1: Wait, I think we forgot Cocteau Twins.
0: Oh, okay, my bad. I lost track of the blocks, but before, the first actual song was Frou Frou Foxes in Midsummer Fires by Cockatoo Twins.
1: I just realized I've been back rapping back like the wrong way like this entire time, so I do apologize. I'm sorry, guys. Honestly, I feel like when we walked in here, I was like, I kind of forgot how to do everything.
0: Yeah, it's been a while. I feel like 2 weeks is a big gap.
1: It is a week. For some reason, like this time I was like, I don't know what to do.
0: It's okay. Either way you put them on the music, like
1: This is true,
0: guys. Cameron Loki has like such niche. Alright, oh, DJ Roly Poly, actually, sorry.
1: Guys. You just doxed me on the radio.
0: I'm just kidding, that's not your name.
1: I'm just kidding.
0: Okay, well, anyways, DJ Roly Poly low-key, like, has some pretty good songs. So if you, like what you're hearing so far, check out on the KDVS website and, like, look over the playlist because it's pretty good. Like, I'm actually going to steal some of the songs that...
1: Hey, thank you. Wow.
0: Yeah.
1: I was levitating during the Cocteau Twins song. It's such a good song.
0: It's such a, like... Casting a spell.
1: Yeah, I know. Yeah. I feel like Tamarin and Cocteau Twins together, it's like a beautiful little blend.
0: A beautiful little spring vibe.
1: Yes.
0: Let's see what we have
1: next. Oh, yeah. What are we going to play next?
0: We're still in our little spring. We're going to get into like when it starts, because we're doing this by season. So the next couple songs, like when it starts to get hot. And then like...
1: Start going to the clubs or something.
0: Yeah, and then by the end it's gonna be like a little club in here, so guys, stay tuned.
1: Do you know
0: the next song we're playing is gonna be 300 Dreams by
1: After.
0: After, that's what okay, yeah, on, for some reason it says Artery.
1: Oh no, that's not right.
0: Okay guys, well, stay tuned to hear the songs. We'll see you guys later. Bye
1: bye.

I want to dedicate this jam to all those things I left behind in girls' apartments and various domiciles over the years. Sometimes you gotta leave in a hurry, man. What can I say? Accept it and forget about any of it.

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1: The following hour of KDVS programming may not be suitable for all audiences, as it may contain material which may be perceived as objectionable. Parental discretion is advised. The views contained in this hour may not reflect the views of KDVS, KDVS sponsors, or the University of California.
0: That was probably a mouthful.
1: Yeah, it was. Guys.
0: I hope you guys aren't too tired. It's getting late.
1: It is 3 a.m., which means we're about to play club music.
0: I think we're starting to wake up a little bit. We were like almost like on the verge of falling asleep earlier. Like zero energy.
1: I've been on the, or I don't know, the verge of falling asleep all day.
0: And no, same.
1: Those 2 hours of sleep, they kind of boosted me up.
0: Yeah.
1: Yeah.
0: I might just be in like a pure state of just like fumes right now. Like, I don't know what's going on. Okay. Maybe. Anyway,
1: what's it called when you're so tired that you get like delusional?
0: No, yeah, that's, I don't know the term, but I think I'm getting to that point honestly right now.
1: Hey, we hope that you guys listening are at that point too.
0: All right, if we should back rap now.
1: Oh yeah, sure, you can.
0: Okay, so the first song you heard, wait, the song you just heard, right?
1: Yes.
0: The song you just heard was Blade Bird by Okelu, from the album Choke Enough. And then the song before that was Back to the Basics by Lana Del Rey, unreleased.
1: Unreleased, by the way.
0: And then the song before that was Taking What's Not Yours by TV Girl, off of Who Really Cares. And then the first song you heard on the block was 300 Dreams by After. Yay!
1: That was our whole block. Okay, guys, we're going to get back to... Wait, give us 1 second, actually.
0: Do you want to tell them what song we're going to play?
1: Yeah.
0: And then what track, so I can cue it?
1: We actually burnt a CD for the first time today. Are you proud of us? Okay, it's track 14, and this is Cross Your Mind by Shelly. Oh, my gosh. This is such a, like... This is very spring.
0: Yes.
1: Spring court. Love Shelly. Shout out Claro. All right, guys. We'll talk to you later. Thank you.

0: Hey guys, hey. We're back. Sorry, we kind of forgot to check in with you guys.
1: Okay, this is gonna be a pretty long background.
0: Yeah, we're sorry. Do you want to do it or should I do it?
1: I could do half and then you do the other half. Okay, okay. This one's like, okay, so the first song you heard was Cross Your Mind by Shelly.
0: Wait, are we supposed to do it the other way?
1: Oh.
0: I know, now you're copying
1: me. Yes, wait, okay, sorry guys, scratch that. You just heard You're the One by K. Trinata featuring Sid, and that's from the album Road Trip. Is that what it's called?
0: 99.9, I think.
1: Oh, my bad. I can't read from here.
0: Oh, no, you're okay.
1: Okay, before that was Losing You by Solange.
0: Mm-hmm.
1: And then I guess it's a single. Before that, Gas Station by Slater. Shout out Roly Poly for putting me on as well. Slater's really good, guys. Okay. And then before that, we played Perfect Exceeder by Mason and Princess Superstar from the album. What is this album called?
0: Perfect Exceeder.
1: I guess it's just called Perfect Exceeder. It's from Saltburn. So
0: yes.
1: Okay, and you can do the rest.
0: Okay, and then the song before that was. was If You Want to Party, Come Over to My House. Hey. I don't know if we can say the name because it's a bleepers. Yeah, we'll just go with that. And then the song before that was How to Teleport by Jane Remover from Magic I Want You. And then the song before that was

0: Just a Waste by Pink Panthers, unreleased. And then, wait, was it? Okay, and then the song before that was Cross Your Mind by Shelly. Yeah. I think that was the first one.
1: That
0: right?
1: was the whole block, yeah. Yeah, yeah. Because we played a couple carts before that.
0: Yes.
1: Like, to go in between.
0: I hope you guys are enjoying the summer block so far.
1: Are you feeling the summer vibe?
0: Is this summer vibes? Yes or no? Let us know.
1: I'm feeling it. It's feeling like the beach.
0: Yeah. What are you most excited for summer?
1: Summer? Ooh, I'm so excited for Love Island, bro.
0: Wait, I'm going to be texting you.
1: Yes, I'm going to text. I saw they only revealed one cast member, but I'm like.
0: Oh, I don't even.
1: I want to see like.
0: I have no idea.
1: It starts June 5th, I believe.
0: Oh, my God.
1: I'm so excited. They better have a movie night this.
0: Yeah. Yes. Because I know they were like at the bars in SAC. They were like doing like.
1: Oh, the watch parties?
0: Yeah, watch parties. Yes. But like, I remember I tried to do it with my friend, and like, we tried to like RSVP or just like, what is it? I don't know what the right term is, but like, the line of people was like literally insane.
1: Inside?
0: Yeah.
1: Ooh, we're gonna have to check that out.
0: I know, right?
1: Because I believe the last day of school for me is June 14th. So mm-hmm. Love Island's gonna be on, and the fact that it's on every night too.
0: Mm-hmm.
1: So we'll have a lot of opportunities to go to watch parties for Love Island. Other yes. than that, I mean, what else? What is there to do this summer?
0: watch a lot of shows and movies.
1: Binge watch. Enjoy the fact that we don't. Are you taking classes?
0: No, I'm not.
1: Thank God. Yeah. Me neither.
0: I know. Just chill, relax, hang out with my friends. I haven't seen like so many of my friends just because we've been so busy with school and stuff.
1: Yeah.
0: And since they're away, I'm so excited to see everyone again.
1: School literally like. I feel it puts such a pause on friendships.
0: It really does.
1: Like school friends, same. I'm excited. Like literally, the day we get back, I'm seeing my friends and we're getting an Airbnb, and I'm like, I feel myself like I'm defrosting, bro. Like,
0: I definitely need to do like a beach trip.
1: Mm-hmm,
0: beach. We've been talking about it.
1: Come to OC. Yeah. OC over LA.
0: I heard the beaches are good.
1: OC beaches. We're gonna put Roly Poly on.
0: Can't yes. wait.
1: Yes. Okay. Anyways, we low key are almost out of music on our burnt CDs.
0: Should we play some cards then?
1: Okay, guys.
0: We still didn't play.
1: Oh, wait, we haven't played the cards yet?
0: Mm-mm.
1: Okay, guys. So we're gonna play some cards while we pick our next song. Bear with us, please. Thank you.
0: Yes. Yeah, stay tuned if you'd like. Okay, bye bye.
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0: right, guys. We're going to do a quick back wrap. So I guess I'll start. What you just heard was I'll Change For You by Mitski from her album,
1: Nothing's About To Happen To Me.
0: Okay, and that is a current. Before that was... You can...
1: Okay, I'll do it. The song before that was Disoriented by Quincana, which is a single. And then before that was Summer Boy by Lady Gaga. And then, how do you say it?
0: Calladita.
1: Thank you. What would I do without you?
0: Bro, save me with those neo rock bands.
1: No, that transition from Lady Gaga to Quincana was kind of funny, but...
0: It's summer, like, you never...
1: Summer means anything could happen.
0: Literally anything, and, like, the vibe switches, you know? Sometimes you're in the car and you feel like... I don't even... Mid-day.
1: Sometimes you get emo, sometimes, like, you want to just listen to some Lady Gaga.
0: Literally, you, like, go from Mitski, Lady Gaga, like, sadness to turn up. Like, you never know.
1: Exactly.
0: Okay. Anyways, guys.
1: This is our second to last show.
0: I'm actually so... It feels really quick.
1: Yeah, it does.
0: Maybe because it was only, like, every other week, but...
1: I know.
0: I mean, I've had a lot of fun on Love Spirals Downwards, and...
1: Me too.
0: We'll see what's in store for us next year, school year, maybe?
1: Mm-hmm.
0: And, yes, I know DJ Roly Poly is going to be having her show over the summer.
1: I'm going to try. We'll see how it goes.
0: No, we're manifesting.
1: Like, we're manifesting.
0: And... Yeah, so we have to just stay tuned to see what's up with next year. We hope you guys are able to tune into our next show, which is in 2 weeks from now, exactly. Any other words?
1: Thanks for tuning in, guys. Yeah, if you're listening.
0: We appreciate you guys, our loyal listeners.
1: Okay, and then our last song will be Track 10.
0: By Charlie XCX.
1: Closing out the summer.
0: Yeah, this is the song that, like, we think... fits ending the summer vibes.
1: Mm-hmm. All right. Have a good night, everyone. All right, we'll see you next time.
0: Thank you.
1: Bye.

Yo, yo, yo, what the freak is up, you guys? You are listening to KDVS Davis 90.3 FM. I am DJ Archangel, and the following hour of KDVS programming may not be suitable for all audiences as it may contain material which may be perceived as objectionable. Parental discretion is advised. The views contained in this hour may not reflect the views of KDVS, KDVS sponsors, or the University of California. It is a wonderful, Wednesday morning, 4 a.m. I hope all of you are doing so well, if you'd like. We are doing punk today. I know we did it a couple shows ago, but it was like, it was different, okay? It's just different. We're starting off, so I love a good show anywhere. You will catch me there in the pit, which I think I also mentioned last time. Anyways, there was a wonderful show in San Francisco this past weekend. It was May 16th, which is a Lagwagon song. So, of course, they had to do a anniversary or whatever show in San Francisco at the Fillmore. They added a second date on Sunday. Bless the Lord. Thank goodness. Like, truly, I think the original show sold out like probably less than an hour, because I checked pretty freaking promptly and they were sold out on Saturday really, really quick. But then they were like, oh well, duh, what else do we do other than freaking, you know, what's it called, add another show, duh. So they did, and immediately I bought tickets because they were cheaper, one, what, bless up, and like, why would I not go? I didn't have a way to get there. I didn't have any, like, people to go with. But, like, that's the joy of being an adult, is you can do whatever you want all the time. Like, that's awesome. So I bought two tickets, actually. And I was planning on going with someone. Obviously, it didn't freaking work out. But I went, and it was one of the best shows I've ever been to. Like, musically, it was so good. It was a long show. It started at 7, and they ended, like, right past midnight, which is like, whoa, that's a lot. Like, it's 5 hours of just constant playing, because they were switching bands quick, too. Like, oh my goodness. It was impressive. And, yeah, music great. Crowd was really great too. There was a pit the whole entire time. There's people in the pit the whole time, thank goodness. That's what I hate when there's a huge nice big mosh pit and it's literally just empty, like there's one guy in there. Like, guys, you have to get in there, please. I'm not gonna get in there, not unless there's a bunch of people, but you do. That's the beauty of a punk show, is like there's just so many like people who don't care. And I need to be one of those peoples. Oh, okay. I need to be one of those people eventually. The day will come when I'm like 26 and I give up. That's kind of early to, that's a crazy age to just like give up at. But I feel like it'll be my time. You know what I mean? Like I'll be ready to not care anymore. And then I'll get in the pit and I'll look stupid. And it'll be fine, like, because I always appreciate when people look stupid. Like, yes, please do. Like, you're saving their lack of embarrassment is helping me with my lack of embarrassment. Does that make sense? Anyways, I've been stalling for a long time because I needed to, what's it called? Start a playlist, so we're doing that. Anyways, I'm gonna start off with some music.

0: What the freak is up, you guys? Sorry, it took a second. Life is beautiful. It's gonna be the best day ever. If you guys have work in the morning, I hope that it's going well. If you'd like it to go well, I suppose. Maybe you're a big Debbie Downer. That's not my problem. I have work, but lucky me, it's not till later. Later. If you know, you know. Wink, wink. Just kidding, guys. Yeah, so we opened with The Church of Black Flag by Wesson Addiction. Next up was Five Lessons Learned by Swingin' Utters. Then Too Close to See by Strung Out. Followed by Miser Lou by Dick Dale. And his Deltones, I think, is the name. And then The Story of Nothing by the Aquabats. Now, these first three bands, very specific choices. If you went to the show on Sunday, you would actually notice, or Saturday, you would notice that the first band that played opening for Lagwagon was Western Addiction, followed by Swingin' Utters. Then Good Riddance played, but I already played them before, so I couldn't play them. And then Strung Out. So, just a little Easter egg for you there. I also couldn't play Lagwagon because if I could play Lagwagon, I'd probably play them every single show. Just because they're freaking fire. Like, they're so good. So, that was something I could not do. Oh, well. Mr. Lou, I think that I wanted to play this one just because, like, it's so interesting. It's so old, but it still has that sound to it, you know, like the grit. Which I think is so cool and interesting, you know. It was okay. I don't know exactly the year that it was released, but this is from Greatest Hits 61 to 76. So this is old. Like, what a crazy timeline, I guess. That, you know, how just how punk has evolved, I guess, where there's all this newer music and it sounds so different, but there's still that, like, you can still kind of trace it back and find some of its roots in such old songs, you know what I mean? I think that's really cool. Anyways, I'm spouting. Here are some things for you guys to listen to. Woohoo!
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2: 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A young couple may step off the curb, and death strikes suddenly. 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
4: 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That's January, April, July, and late September. You will be fully trained over 6 to 8 weeks, then complete volunteer hours, spend some time in studio, and take a written test. After that, you can apply for a show for the next quarter. Being a DJ on the radio changed my life. Maybe it will change yours, too.

Hello, hello, hello. What a wonderful Wednesday morning. It is about 4:35 approximately, 4:36, sorry. And I'm having a great time. We started that little chunk off, I believe, with On and On and On with by Catch 22, New Girl by The Suicide Machines, Armageddon by Alkaline Trio, and then we had Johnny Quest, Thanks for Sellouts by Listen Jake. Listen Jake, surprisingly enough, to me at least, played Coachella this past year, or this year? Just like, that would not really expect it from Listen Jake, because like, it's like a ska punk band, like, what are we doing? But I'm glad that they did. Like, that's, you know, it's good to have like a bunch of different genres, because then everyone has something to do, you know? I really like Listen Jake. Sometimes they can be a little corny, but that

is also like, that's okay, you know what I mean? Like, to be cringe is to be free. And I think that that's honestly, like, that's one of the most important statements that I keep in my head nowadays is, like, you're cringe and you're free. That's great. Like, good for you. You're cringe and you're proud of it. Yes. Be cringe. Be free. You know? If you'd like. Of course. I'm also, like, one of my biggest things lately that's actually really helped, like, I highly recommend this, if you like, or whatever, if you like, it's just, like, instead of dwelling and being, like, super sad and on the dumps, just, like, really, I just, like, focus on the positive every single time anything happens ever, and I know that sounds super corny, like, oh, just focus on the positive and, like, everything's okay, but, like, truly, it's, like, whoa, you know what I mean? Like, difference is crazy. Like, every time something remotely good happens, I'm like, oh my gosh, that was awesome. Like, I'm so glad that happened. Or anything, something bad happens, I'm like, well, that's okay. Like, this good thing happened. This bad thing that happened will give me the opportunity for this or whatever. Like, yes, it's great stuff. It's amazing. Truly. And I cannot, like, I can literally hear the corniness in my voice, like, this, like, duh, like, everyone in the world says this, but nobody freaking does it. That's what the thing is, like, everybody says it, nobody does it. So do it. Por favor. Anyways, I've really been lacking on my ska punk listening lately, so I'm kind of, like, reviving that today, hopefully. I've been doing just, like, a lot of, like, 90s and, like, post-hardcore. Honestly, like, if there were more shows, I would really want to do a post-hardcore show. Because it's been, like, my absolute favorite lately. And I love, like, the rawness of it. Oh, it's so good. Gosh, I could go on and on. But, yeah, great stuff. I wonder, I think me and DJ Lizzie have... two more show. Wait, it might just be one more show. Let's look at the calendar all together, everyone. Calendar. Sure, Google Calendar. Okay, I don't want to sign in. What the heck? I just want a freaking regular calendar, guys. Calendar. Images. 2026. Okay. What is today? Today is May 20th. If you guys didn't know. Oh my gosh, yeah, we have one more show left. That's really sad. What the heck? It's probably for the better. Just because, like, freaking finals are coming up, guys. Oh, what week is it, actually? I believe it's week 8. I think it's week 8 right now. So, if you're not locked in yet, you're done for. Unfortunately, because we're 8/10 of the way. Wow, that's actually, like, kind of, like, I didn't even realize that. My goodness. Well, that's that, guys. Hopefully everyone is studying if they'd like to study, and hopefully everyone's passing their classes and trying their best if they'd like. I encourage everyone to try their best if they would like to pass their class. Anyways, it is now almost 4:40, so I'm gonna play some more tunes. I was probably talking kind of far from the mic, so you guys probably couldn't hear me very well, but sorry about that. Oopsie daisies.

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1: 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It is just about 5 o'clock, so you are listening to KDVS Davis. And the following hour of KDVS programming may not be suitable for all audiences as it may contain material which may be perceived as objectionable. Parental discretion is advised, and the views contained in this hour may not reflect the views of KDVS, KDVS sponsors, or the University of California. Whoop, whoop. Okay, it's time to tell you guys what songs you heard. Hopefully I know all of them. Okay, so I think we started that off with Shadowboxing by Bodyweb, which I had never heard before. It was like one of the newer releases that I had to put in there. It was really, really good. I will be putting this in the playlist. I don't know if I would call it punk necessarily, but it's definitely like a good hardcore like sound, and I like that quite a bit. Then I believe after that was, Let's see. I think it was Paramore, Let the Flames Begin. Great, great song. I love Paramore. Hayley Williams, if you're listening, I love you. That was Disconnected by Face to Face. Now, I really, really like that song, but I never listened to Face to Face. Like, I know the one, and I know, like, in one other song, but, like, that's literally all I have, and I need to get on that. Like, my friends put me on and I feel like a poser because it's literally the only one I know, guys. Frick, almost said it right there. And then okay, after that was let's remember what it was, guys. It was Don't Push by Sublime, and I'm pretty sure that's where we're at right now. Great stuff. Wonderful morning. I'm not even tired, surprisingly. Like, I stayed up and I thought that I was gonna be like miserable right now, but I'm actually not too bad. Probably because I didn't work last night, which I often do. So that was probably it. Instead I had Munch. That's like top three hobbies right now, guys. Freshman 15 is coming in, and that's okay. IDC, I don't give a gaff. But yeah, we're playing some great tunes. Honestly, like, I'm having a splendid time just listening and, you know, doing whatever. I was totally gonna say something to you guys, and I forgot what it was. If I remember, I will let you know. But I doubt that I will. I feel like that's like one of my worst qualities. I cannot remember anything ever. Hey, but it's okay. It's capital F fine. And it's okay, you know, everything works out in the end. I don't know what I'm saying at this point. I'm just saying random whatever. I'm trying to make this little, you know, our little playlist for my show right now. And for some reason, it's not automatically adding the songs, so I have to add them all manually. That's kind of why I'm having a hard time backwrapping for you guys. There's a solid chance I just did something wrong. But it's okay. Whatever. You know, what else am I supposed to do, you know? Oh, well. No big deal. NBD, as they say. I'm surprised that that Sublime song isn't top 40. Or a lot of them are. Like, basically none of them are. Which, that's surprising to me because they're so big and they're such a great band. Musically, guys. But yeah, that was really shocking to me. Because I like triple, double, triple, quadruple checked. I was like, oh, well, I guess not. You know? Like, oh, well, that's fine with me. But like, well, you know. Anyways, we're going to get into some more tunes. Hopefully you guys enjoy and have a great morning. If you like...

You guys. I'm having still a great morning, thank goodness. Sort of that little mishap right there with the song. My sincerest apologies. Okay. We're gonna tell you guys the songs that were played, because there's quite a bit. Oopsie daisies. So we start off with Psycho Vision by Suicidal Tendencies, and then Reply by Millencolin. Next up was Gang Control by Leftover Crack, then Searching for the Truth by Angel Face, and then that last one you heard was All Fall Down by Against All Authority. Yeah, some great picks, honestly. Good stuff. I have, honestly, I think for once in my life, I actually picked too much music. Like, I have so many CDs, and it's just like, whoa. It's like, honestly, a little overwhelming, but it's okay. Like, it's all right. Worse things have happened. You know, better too much than not enough. You know what I mean? But I just wish I could play this for like 1 billion years and just like let all my amazing music flow out of me. But it's okay. It's fine. I hope everyone is having a wonderful, productive morning if they like. They don't want to, that's, you know, if you don't just lay in bed, that's actually like awesome too. That's exactly what I'll be doing after this. I'm probably gonna fall right asleep, and honestly, I'm like really excited. Like, now that I'm talking and saying it out loud, oh, that sounds awesome. And I'm kind of hungry too, because what time is it? Five. Yeah, I haven't eaten in a minute, so I'm positively thrilled, to say the least. Like, gosh, what a splendid thing it is to just have a really good meal. You know what I mean? I think I might even get, oh my gosh, guys, a bagel from, what's it called? Oh my gosh. Just a bagel sounds really good right now, or like a really good coffee. Gosh, I'm actually like really excited now. I'm just like riling myself up like a freaking dog. Oh my gosh. I'm actually like, what a great day this is gonna be. It's what, a Wednesday? Hump day, guys? Everyone will get through this week. Week 8. Or at least I hope they will. Everyone will. Because it's gonna be amazing. It's gonna be the best day ever. Yeah. I don't think I have any really updates for you guys. You know, there's like, gosh, what is there? Not really anything. Sorry, everyone. Yeah, I guess I'll just get back to playing some tunes for you guys. I hope you enjoy, if you like.

Hi guys, some quick backgrounding for you guys. Let's see, we started off with, I believe we started with Five Finger Discount by Choking Victim. Next up was Suck My Kiss by Red Hot Chili Peppers, RHCP. Then Olympic by Millen Collin. So pretty chill, couple songs there. I don't know if I would call, there's some songs in here that I really wouldn't call like punk, but like they have a lot of like punk influences and it really like it shines through the tracks. So it freaking counts, okay? If you want to dispute or whatever, you know, we can meet in the parking lot and you don't want to know what's going to happen, okay? Just kidding, guys. I made that up. I'm sorry. Yeah, I'm having a great morning still. It's about 5:30. I'm thinking about all the coffee shops that are opening soon. You know, I actually don't know what's going to be open at 6 p.m. because I feel like, I don't know if you guys have noticed this, but like every single freaking coffee shop in Davis, California opens at like 8 in the morning, which is fine if you're going to a 9 a.m. class, but it's not fine if you're up at 6 a.m. with nowhere to get coffee except for Dutch Bros, and you're too scared to go get Dutch Bros because all the orders that you see on TikTok are so complicated and it looks like actually terrifying to order. All right, guys, have you ever seen a TikTok Dutch Bros order? I'm gonna pull one up right now and I'm just gonna let you know how long it takes to order it, okay? Like it's just like astonishing to me. And they look good too, like they look really delicious, but like I'm never gonna walk up to the Dutch Bros, like the drive-through Dutch Bros, mind you, and be like, can I get this parfait double blend extra thick cold foam

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Like, oh my gosh. I mean, they all sound so good. Like, they look so freaking delicious. It's not even fun. Also, Dutch 2-0. Guess what Dutch 2-0 is? Take one guess. It's water with syrup. Ugh. That's not, I hate to, okay, I don't want to yuck someone's yum, but to me, I think, you know, maybe I'm wrong. No, I'm right. It's just water with syrup. This reminds me exactly of Water Talk on TikTok. Water Talk, make my water of the day, where they get a water, and what they do to it is they just put 10 to 15 pumps of various syrups and powders, and they claim it to be a water still at the end, which it's fine that it's not water. It's okay, you don't have to drink water, you know, for every single thing you drink, but it's not water. If you're making unicorn Skittle fart drink, that's uncarbonated soda that you're drinking. That's what you're doing. You're drinking a mocktail is what you're doing, which is fine. That's okay. And people are getting it. Look at Dutch 2-0 with a soft top. You're drinking water, syrup, and heavy cream. Again, which is fine. Just really not my cup of tea. Pun intended. But this TikTok right here that I'm looking at says banana bread latte. Oh my gosh, that does sound good. I'm a sucker for banana bread things. A real banana bread, a banana bread matcha. Oh my gosh, guys. I'm getting myself worked up just thinking about it. Oh my gosh. And like all these, okay, these drinks do look really good. Like I am a hater on my core, but in the end, I just am hungry. I think I'm hangry, actually. I think I'm actually hangry, guys. Oh my gosh. Okay, I've actually been like kind of yapping for a while, so I think I should probably put on a couple more songs for you guys. Let's see. Oh my gosh, yeah, guys. What's wrong with me? Just kidding. JK. Nothing's wrong with me. I'm gonna do an ollie on this tech deck right here. I didn't. Well, I did it. Wink, wink. Okay. I hope you guys enjoy these next songs if you'd like.

Hello, hello, hello, you guys. This will be my last back wrap of the show, Sad Face. It's now approximately 5:50 a.m. Our first song that you heard was Smile by Descendants. All Apologies by Nirvana was next, followed by Crack Rock Steady by Choking Victim, and then lastly, Hit or Miss by Newfound Glory. Now, I might be crazy. I don't think I am. I think that this Newfound Glory CD is... okay, it's definitely old. And it sounded like a different version of Hit or Miss than I've heard before. And I could be very wrong, but that's just my hypothesis that this is like exclusive. What? I don't know, but that was really cool to notice. And then, yeah, I think, you know, I was really glad that I only played one Descendants song for our last punk show because I got to play another one today. Because I love Descendants. Me and DJ Lizzie saw them together last month, or 2 months ago, oh my gosh, in March. And they were really, really good. They're freaking kicking, guys. I hope that they play more shows in near the Davis area, because I would love to go once more. I've seen them, that would be the second time, so I would be happy. I'd be thrilled for a third, honestly. Not even joking. I just need to go to more shows. Like, that's been like, the more shows I go to, the more I'm like, wow, this is actually really awesome, and I should do this all the time, every day, because it's just like, I just feel so like, wow, like, this is perfect, and I'm having so much fun. Even though, it's, you know, sometimes I'm that person at a show that's sitting, like, or not sitting, but standing kind of up front, and they're just, like, barely, like, nodding their head or something, and it looks like they're, like, miserable. Trust me, guys, I'm not miserable. I'm just vibing with the music, and that's okay. I'm just enjoying it and taking it in. You don't have to be in the pit the whole time. You should probably get in a little bit just for funsies, but I would highly recommend just enjoying the music sometimes, or just watching a certain... what I love to do a lot is to watch one specific band member and just, like, look at them play, because they're always... it's always, like, crazy. Like, they're so talented. You never realize how talented people are until you're watching them playing. You're like, oh my gosh, I could literally never do it in my wildest dreams, because they're just so talented, and they're just like, ugh, it's awesome. Especially drummers. Every single day I wake up and I wish I could be a drummer. I mean, I can, but like, you know what I mean? I wish the knowledge could just be imported into my brain. Like, ugh, that'd be so freaking cool. But yeah, okay, I'm gonna have these last couple songs play for you guys, and I hope that you have a wonderful morning if you'd like.

0: Okay. All right. Hello, everyone. You are listening to KDVS Davis. This is Give Me Something Else with DJ
1: Mimi
0: and DJ Gog.
1: Gog.
0: Yay.
1: Can we hit the bell for that?
0: Yeah, if it'll pick up. Okay, I think it did.
1: That's good.
0: I think our last show was looking at more slower pop songs, like softer songs,
1: softer
0: and now we're gonna go hard.
1: We go hard.
0: We go hard here at Give Me Something Else.
1: We go so hard they call us Go So Hard.
0: Right. Yeah. Pretty much. Okay, we're just gonna start right off the bat. I think.
1: Yeah.
0: Just get into some music. I've got some Bjork.
1: Let's just jump right into it.
0: Yeah, let's just jump right.
1: I feel like Jenny 4-5? I can't be saying that. It's okay.
0: Don't spoil it.
1: Really sorry, everyone.
0: Yeah, it's okay. We're gonna get right into it. All right.
1: Let's just jump right into
0: it. Yay!
1: Bye.

0: Hello, everyone.
1: Hi, everybody.
0: Oh.
2: Welcome back.
0: Right. hopefully our back rapping music plays through. But what you just...
3: Do the headphones?
2: Yeah.
0: So...
1: That's good.
0: Our last track that you just heard, that is... in Cantonese, that's Tiu Mo Gai, which means dancing street. Actually, it's a cover of a Japanese song that's also a cover of a British song called Eat You Up by Angie Gold.
1: So, did you know that?
0: I didn't know that. I didn't know that.
1: If you didn't know that, please consider a phone call, please.
0: Yes, 530-754-KDBS.
1: Also,
0: we welcome calls. We won't put you on air unless...
1: 587.
0: Yeah, we don't actually know how to do that. But, yeah, the song before that, was Get Your Wish by Porter Robinson, who has been, like, really moving up, I think. I mean, he's always been good, but I feel like a lot of people kind of considered him to be, like, video game music.
1: Yeah.
0: So just me.
1: Nah, I got it.
0: Yeah. And then the song before that, was Ladies Got Gills by Ramona Lisa. And then the song before that, that was Domestica by Bjork, our queen.
1: Yeah.
0: Yes. My favorite Bjork song now. I was introduced to it by a friend. Yeah, it's just really, really cute. I don't know all of the lyrics, I won't lie to you, but I think she talks about, like, losing her keys and getting a keychain. Yes. Yeah. Very, very profound.
1: Muy profundo.
0: Yeah. alright. Should we get into some messages?
1: I suppose. Is there anything else you want to comment on?
0: Not particularly. Unless you want to talk about Porter Robinson too.
1: I like Porter Robinson. I think I'm really glad he's been moving up in the world, because I know that, not Smile, the one before Smile, the one that album was off of, that album was really good when it came out. And then Smile kind of, it dropped a bit of a nice big bomb on the music industry.
0: Mm-hmm.
1: And that was really cool. I think it was a good album.
0: Yeah.
1: I also really liked the Ramona Lisa. That was all DJ Mimi picks, by the way.
0: Yes.
1: I feel like that should be clarified. All there.
0: Then yeah.
1: I like Totally Played.
0: Okay, we'll play some messages and then we'll get back to some music. Yeah?
1: Yes.
0: Okay.

0: We are strong, we are resilient, and we will get through this together. But these are stressful times, and it's important to also practice good self-care. It's normal to feel overwhelmed, anxious, or afraid, but there is hope. 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
2: A national survey by Sears, the WNBA, and the National Alliance of Breast Cancer Organizations found that 62% of women underestimate their chances of getting breast cancer, and 31% do not believe they will develop the disease. Women are also not talking to each other about important breast health activities like mammograms, and doctors tend to talk to women age 55 and over less about breast health than they do younger women. Because early detection is so important in saving lives, the more women support each other and the more physicians emphasize breast health activities to all women, the better the outcomes will be. The Sears WNBA Breast Health Awareness Program will exceed the $1 million mark in cumulative donations to the National Alliance of Breast Cancer Organizations.

0: Hello, everyone. Yeah, should be. I think we have Rhythm Heaven in the background. If you guys haven't played Rhythm Heaven,
1: I liked it. It's very nice.
0: It's very cute.
1: Yeah. Okay, so let's go over the last two songs you just heard. The last one was Blameless by Tyro or Tiro, I actually don't know, off of Audio Cards. Before that, we had Axolotes Mexicanos, or Axolotes Mexicanos, Astor, the song is by Afflos Saludos. The Dust is the number two there. Before that, we had Coto with Pastel Passport off of Platonic Planet. And then Cornelius with New Music Machine off of Phantasma. And then Crystal T's Mr. Grade B off of High School Musical.
0: I really like that.
1: Thank you. Mm-hmm. I thought it was an inspired choice for this selection we had going. I like all of these songs. I don't know. I'll spin wise a little bit. I found Tyro or Tira because they're related to Tonut, which is a great name, by the way. And I like them more than Tonut, so here I am. I just know Axolotes Mexicanos because one of my really good friends is a Spanish guy. He puts me on to all the good Tonti Pop. Shout out Jamie. Jaime, if you're listening. I don't know if you are, but I hope so.
0: Hi, Jamie.
1: Jaime, I think, as I prefer it, but it's okay. Coto, I'm gonna be blunt. I just got that off of a list on Rate Your Music because I was looking for more stuff to fit the theme, and I thought I'll check what my friends have to say. And one of my friends, June/Sidelia/Creaky Boards, that was on the list. If you're listening, that'd be incredible. I don't think so, but I hope you are. I hope you consider it.
0: Hi, if you are.
1: Cornelius, I mean, he's just a superstar when it comes to weirdo pop like this. Mm-hmm. So it's a bit of an obvious choice, but I'm glad I made the choice nonetheless. And then we had Crystal T's Mr. Grade B. I forgot how I found it. I just know I found it, and it's been in my head.
0: You just know about it.
1: Yeah. But I also know that my friend Ray is a big fan. R-A-E. He's definitely not listening. I didn't tell him, but that'd be very funny if he was listening. Hi, Ray.
0: Crystal T. I didn't recognize them by name, but I do actually know one track. I think it's called There, There.
1: Yeah. Well, you won't be hearing it today unless you want to change that.
0: It's okay. We'll leave it for next time.
1: Yeah. Okay, so I suppose we'll just get the next stuff ready, yeah?
0: Yeah.
1: We'll go to your next block.
0: We got some Jenny One, Honey Dip, all sorts of stuff.
1: Yeah.
0: Yeah, keeping with the theme of getting up in the morning, I suppose.
1: Yeah. Let's just jump right into it.
0: We're going to jump right into it.
1: You heard.

0: Hello, everyone.
1: Let's do the background music.
0: Oh, we want the background music. Rhythm yeah. Heaven it is?
1: Okay. Let's do that, yeah. Yeah. We're gonna it's pretty quiet. We can turn it up a little bit. Okay. Actually, let's get the headphones.
0: It sounds good to me.
1: That sounds good, yeah.
0: Yeah, okay.
1: Okay, so that was all your block. So yes. Let's go over that.
0: Sure. The song that you just heard was Tabi Kiko by Easy Come off their album Easy Come. That's one word. I like their 70s influence. It's very cute. Like a little bit of jazz in there too. And then the song before that was Kokoro ni Kumo wo Motsu Shonen. Sorry, I don't know Japanese, guys. That was by Sunny Day Service off their album Line with an exclamation mark.
1: Line.
0: Like the messaging service.
1: Yeah.
0: Yeah.
1: I forgot about Line.
0: I don't use it, so.
1: It's still a thing?
0: Yeah, a lot of people in Japan use it, actually.
1: That makes sense.
0: It's like their main. It's like WeChat, but for Japan.
1: Yeah, I just know about WeChat and WhatsApp.
0: Yeah.
1: I use WhatsApp. Shout out my Brazilian homies. We all use WhatsApp.
0: I don't use WhatsApp. I'm sorry, guys.
1: You gotta get on WhatsApp.
0: I need to get on WhatsApp.
1: If you're on WhatsApp, call in at 530-754
0: KDVS.
1: AKA 5387. We can talk about WhatsApp. I can mention the funny selfies my friends have sent me from places all around the world.
0: I love WhatsApp.
1: I'm going on my cell phone.
0: Yeah, you're listening to KDVS Davis right now, by the way.
1: You couldn't tell.
0: This is Give Me Something Else with DJ Mimi and DJ Gog. Yeah, we play a lot of pop.
1: Yeah.
0: Mostly.
1: Like
0: but
1: pop
0: we
1: songs.
0: Do we do other stuff too.
1: Sometimes. Like,
0: yeah, sometimes. Okay, and then the song before that was Rocket Coaster by Plus Tech Squeezebox off their album Fake Box.
1: Plus Tech Squeezebox.
0: They were really inactive for a long time. And then they released a single recently, I think. I think there's a collab, I don't remember. But I'm glad they're back. I hope they make more music.
1: Yeah.
0: Yeah.
1: Shout out Plus Tech Squeezebox. If you're listening, please
0: make more music.
1: I'm begging you over here.
0: And then the song before that was Suicidal Summer Rider by Honey Dip. One of my friends from high school put me onto Honey Dip with just the track, but it was pretty good.
1: Okay.
0: And surprisingly, this song sounds nothing like their other music, but it's like it's okay because it's still good.
1: Special.
0: Yeah, it's special. That's off a Groovy Indian Summer, by the way.
1: Yeah.
0: And then the song before that was Star Scooter by Jenny O1 off their best album. Yeah, best tracks.
1: Their best album.
0: They're the best. Yeah.
1: Yeah.
0: The best album in their discography.
1: I mean, we're not wrong.
0: I'm not. It is like
1: it's the
0: technically.
1: Best.
0: Technically, that's what it's called. But
1: what are you gonna do? What are you gonna do about it?
0: I think I have a bit more like rock stuff planned. So hopefully you guys will enjoy that if you're listening.
1: Yeah.
0: Definitely will get you up in the morning.
1: Yeah.
0: I'll say that.
1: Do you want me to do the next block or what do you want to do?
0: Would you like to?
1: Yeah.
0: Okay. Do you have anything planned?
1: Yeah, actually. I get the first song ready.
0: Okay. I'm gonna talk while DJ Gog gets the first song of their block ready. What could I talk about? We were just talking about Ace Attorney. I'm not sure if you guys know that game, but DJ Gog is a big fan. And I don't really play Ace Attorney, but I've heard of it. But yeah, hopefully you guys like that
1: we'll
0: too.
1: Talk more about Ace Attorney.
0: We can talk more
1: after
0: our block.
1: Shout out.
0: All right, bye bye.

0: 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You're tuned into the Weird Waves. You heard right, ladies, gentlemen, and everyone around and in between. This is the Weird Waves, hosted by yours truly, the Mad Dog, DJ Chooch. 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
1: p.m.
0: as he holds your poor stereo hostage and forces it to do unspeakable things. 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I tell you, there's nothing else on public radio quite like it.
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3: Hi, everybody.
4: Hi, everyone.
3: We're back. Let's do some nice, relaxing music.
4: In the background.
3: Look at the headphones. Oh, you keep on the headphones, so you can hear the music too.
4: Oh, true.
3: It's so nice. I love being here because I can. We can be in tune.
4: I feel like the Rhythm Heaven really goes with the theme that we've
3: that's,
4: been having.
3: Yeah, that's why I chose Rhythm Heaven. It was an inspired choice.
4: Yes.
3: Yeah.
4: It's so cute.
3: Okay. Also, we got a caller. We're really grateful for that here.
4: Thank you for calling.
3: If any else is listening and want to give a little message in, the number is 530-754-KDVS. Or if you don't have those phone number things, the last four digits are 5387 as well.
4: Okay. Yeah. You want to take us through your picks then, DJ Gar?
3: Yeah, let's go over it. So we did 5 songs there. Last one was X Defect by Biss off of the new Transistor Heroes. Before that, we have Does Your Heart Go Boom?
4: How many O's is that? Do you know?
3: 1, 2, 3, 4, 5, 6, 7.
4: Oh,
3: that's
4: my
3: the last
4: God.
3: Time you're hearing okay. this on that show, on this show. But that was off of by Helen Love, off of Love and Glitter, Hot Days and Music with a Z and a K. We're doing a German style. The song before that. Bit of a strange name, but nothing bands haven't stepped on before. We Insist by Le Aids off of Come Together. Before that, we had It's called I'm Not Really a Spring by The Loud Family off of Interbabe Concern. I feel like I should make these a bit louder. Actually, no. I remember I was listening back to a show and I thought the vocals were way too loud, so I'll keep it like this. And before that, we had Drive 45 with Concerned About off of Making a Rubber Band Ball in the Brain of the Mind. So let's go over that. Yeah?
4: Yeah.
3: So, first of all, Biss.
4: Yes, Biss. Biss. I love Biss because of DJ God.
3: Biss is a mutual fandom here. I'm never going to stop shilling them. They never stop being good to me, but Scottish weebs get a hold of drum machines and electric guitars and make songs about uniting the underground as one.
4: I don't know if you guys know what an OC is, but they have OCs. Like, they have personas. It's so cute.
3: I never mentioned that, but that's true. Yeah, they have OCs. They have self inserts.
4: They make their own their own superheroes in their stories.
3: Yeah, so Mandarin, cute. Sci-Fi John and Sci-Fi Steven and John Disco.
4: Yeah.
3: Also, Mandarin kind of looks like my friend Sage. Sage might be listening. Hi, Sage.
4: Hi, Sage, if you're listening.
3: Sage is my great friend from Seattle, so I really hope she's listening. But it is a bit early for her because she goes into work at like 10 a.m., so I don't mind.
4: Moving on.
3: We have Helen Love with Does Your Heart Go Boom? The only reason I've listened to this artist is because Talkshoeboy is a big fit, is a fan. Talkshoeboy also loves Biss, which that's not how I know about Biss, but I know about Helen Love because someone was like, "Are you a fan of Helen Love?" And then he was like, "Oh no, but I like Biss a lot." And I was like, "Oh, that's the thing I like." And he was comparing the two, so I thought I'll listen to this, and it's really good. It's 90s stuff. It's pop Atari Teenage Riot, Atari Teenage Riot, Atari Teenage Riot. I love this song. Le Aids, We Insist. I am just a big shill for this guy. I'm a really big fan. Basically just French electropop about how much life is bad across the different ages. he retired the moniker already. He has new stuff under the rest, but this album, Come Together, has been really blowing up online, which I'm really happy about. Well, not really blowing up online, it's just a little bit, but I'm really happy for him and this song. We Insist. I thought that one fit the vibe most with the drum pattern, so here we are. Before that, I'm Not Really a Spring by the Loud Family. It's been a habit of me to play stuff by the Scott Miller universe. Scott Miller is the leader of the Loud Family, but also Game Theory and Alternate Learning, all of which I'm really fond of. I think he's one of the best, he's probably the best songwriter to come out of the Davis-Sack area, which is hearsay to a lot of people, but it's my opinion. And I chose that song because I thought it really fit the vibe, most guitar fun. I like this song behind me. I'm just going to let this go a little bit. We're playing rhythm heaven, the music behind us.
4: Yeah, if you're just tuning in.
3: Yeah. And before that, the last song you heard was Drive 45's Concerned About by off of Making a Rubber Band Ball in the Brain of the Mind, which is a lovely title for all things considered.
4: Yeah, I do that every morning.
3: But DJ Nini said I do the same thing, but I'm asleep. Drive 45, the coolest thing to come out of Salt Lake City, Utah. Let's just be blunt about it. There's not a lot else to talk about. They make Looney Tunes. They have a YouTube channel. Their YouTube channel is just full of these weird videos. They have fun YouTube titles. Let's do us all a favor. Let's look up some. Let's not even watch the videos. Let's just listen to the titles right before we go into the entertainment calendar for the week. Let's hear some of the titles we got. Oh, thankfully that's muted. Dishwasher Douglas, Cable Clobber Cable, Busy Boss Business, Gotta Gobble Green, Work Hard,
4: Brick.
3: Play Hard, Muddy
4: like
3: Martin's Monday Morning Marsh Mix, The Cousin Cowboy Code, Sloppy Jarnt. I don't even know what Jarnt is. If you want to call it and ask about that, I'm lovely to give you a huh. Something like that. Something like that. And Chore Start Star Performer. Because there is so little to do in Utah. I love ripping on Utah. Shout out my Mormon listeners. If you have any Mormons, call in 530-754. Please call in. That's not
4: KDBS.
3: KDBS. So let's go over what we've got.
4: Yes.
3: First of all, just to get it out of the way, and also because I feel like it's the most important thing to talk about right now, ORMF, Operation Restore Maximum Freedom, is going on at, I think, Roosevelt Park in Sacramento, mm-hmm. May 23rd. Sorry, I sounded a bit off.
4: May 23rd, right?
3: But yeah, May 23rd, Roosevelt Park, Sacramento. A lot of cool bands. I don't know if I'll be able to make it, but I really hope you all consider making it because it sounds like it's going to be great. So, at 9 a.m. to 9:30, we have Sac Scene till this week. Right here, KDVS Davis.
4: 90.3 FM.
3: Yes.
4: Yeah. And then 9:30 to 10:30.
3: The Earworm Garden.
4: Yes.
3: Continuation of that. But interviews. Ooh. We love that.
4: Yeah, that's here live at 90.3 FM.
3: Yeah.
4: And then 3 p.m. to 6 p.m., we have the Farmers Market in Central Park. And then 5 p.m. to 8 p.m., we have Fred Space Open Hours.
3: And then 3:30 to 7:30, we have the Peer Support Socials at the Tri-County Diversity in Marysville.
4: 5:30 to 7:30.
3: Oh, thank you.
4: Yes. And then...
3: what else we got?
4: From 6 p.m. to 7 p.m., we have the May Photo Walk with Jack Scribner.
3: Scribner, I guess.
4: And that is in... that is at the Holland Project in Reno, Nevada.
3: Yeah.
4: 6 p.m. to 8 p.m. we have open mic with Todd Perez at the Torch Club in Sacramento. 6:30 to 10:30 p.m. We have a show.
3: Yes.
4: Sam Weber.
3: Weber?
4: Weber?
3: Yeah, Sam Weber, Frankie and Gwen, and Wildfather.
4: Mm-hmm.
3: If you want to look into that, if you can find the bands, you can ask them for the address, because sadly it says on the paper, DM bands for address.
4: Mm-hmm.
3: From 7 to 10, we have Wednesday night big band jazz in Petaluma at the Big Easy. Again, from 7 to 10 p.m. Mm-hmm. 7 p.m. to 11 p.m., we have another show, Cities You Wished You Were From, What the Rope, If It Kills You, and Spares, playing at Cafe
4: Colonial in SAC.
1: Yes.
4: And then 7 p.m. to 9 p.m. we have Dr. Andy Jones's pub quiz at Sedgwick Brewing here in Davis.
3: Yes.
4: Yes.
3: I, for one, am a big fan of trivia, so if you want to go on my behalf, I think it'd be really nice.
4: On
3: but also,
4: behalf.
3: Just an opinion. Just a thought to consider. Now, right. Let's go into some of your music now. Yeah?
4: Okay, sure.
3: Okay. Yeah. Let's do... first of all, let's kind of let this go down a little bit. Once more, you've listened to a lot of Rhythm Heaven today. We like Rhythm Heaven here, if you couldn't tell. Let's do...
4: Rhythm Heaven and Ace Attorney. The,
3: yeah, yes. I don't want to spoil it for any of our dear listeners.
4: Here we go.
3: Bye, everybody.

0: jump right into it.
1: Yeah, the track that you just heard, that was Awakening at Daybreak by Sesquatch, spelled S-U-S-Quatch with a Q. That's off their release In This World. I love the little guitar bit at the end. It's like, technically this is, I don't think I would qualify this as pop, but it's freeform radio, so it's okay. It's more like macro. And the song before that was Rose Tinted Bitter Grudge by Ippo.tsk. I don't know how to say their name, I'm sorry.
0: Tsk.
1: That was Vocaloid, if you couldn't tell.
0: They speak for too loud. Yeah.
1: And I think it's very interesting because it's like not made by an East Asian artist.
0: Yeah.
1: They're actually Indonesian. And their lyrics are in English.
0: Southeast Asia, but Southeast Asia.
1: Yes.
0: Is also worth them this time. Shout out all my Southeast Asian
1: Asians,
0: fans.
1: Yes. So, yeah. Very interesting. That's off See You Later Stratocaster. They also make they animate and draw their own music videos. So if you have the time, I recommend checking out their YouTube if you would like.
0: Super good.
1: Yes. And then the song before that was Take Me For Granted by Cootie Catcher. We love Cootie Catcher over here. DJ Gog put me on. Yeah.
0: It's Cootie Catcher.
1: That's
0: after.
1: Yeah.
0: My hands are
1: interlocked.
0: Holding. You can't see it, but you gotta trust
1: me. They're interlocked.
0: Yeah.
1: Okay. And then that's off Something We All Got, which is their newest release, I think.
0: Mm-hmm.
1: Yeah. And then the song before that was Disco Without an Eye by Sweet Trip. That's off Velocity Design and Confer.
0: Yeah.
1: Yeah. Sweet Trip is really good. It's really unfortunate that they met the fate that they did. But gotta represent our Bay Area bands. Yeah.
0: Are they from San Jose or San Fran?
1: San Francisco, I think. Hmm. At least that's what I see online.
0: Oh, okay.
1: But San Francisco is a big place, so I don't know which part.
0: Okay.
1: Yeah.
0: Yeah.
1: So DJ Gog has some picks for us next, right?
0: Yeah. I'm gonna see if I can fit all of them in. But mm-hmm. I think I'll know what to do.
1: You know what to do?
0: Yeah, let's just switch places first so I can get up.
1: Okay, sure. I'll leave this to DJ Gog.
0: Yeah. We love interactivity in the studio. It's almost like you can hear us.
1: Switch places?
0: Yeah. I think I have one. I'll do it if we still have time. I'll put it in the middle of the black.
1: Middle?
0: Yeah. Okay. Anyways, I'll mute us so you can hear the lovely music.
1: The lovely music.
0: Trust me, it'll be very lovely.

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A screaming skull is still a pretty fitting finish. I will look it in the face and still in victor to the vapors. I'm in the papers whenever I want to.

0: everyone.
1: We're back. It's Yay. Me. It's us.
0: DJ Mimi and DJ Gog.
1: DJ Gog and DJ Mimi. You know how it is. I feel like mine's a bit high. Hold on, let me just adjust these volume levels. Anyways. Okay, I'm also just being kind of loud.
0: So, it happens.
1: The last block you heard was all Gog.
0: Yes, all DJ Gog.
1: If you can believe that. Bit of a short one, but we're nearing the end of the show, so that was great. The last track you heard was Will Get Fooled Again by Max Tundra off of Parallax Error Behead You. Any of my old camera fans understand that sneaky reference. I have been thinking about this guy a lot, Max Tundra. He was kind of one of the big architects of modern hyperpop. This came out in 2008, for the record. That last track was in 2008. Mm. And he kind of set the stage for all the PC music stuff. Like, A.G. Cook used to work with him. I think he's been on some stuff by Charlie XCX.
0: Okay.
1: Yeah, he has his fingers all everywhere. Lovely guy. Lovely music. Parallax Error Behead You. Again, that last track was We'll Get Fooled Again by Max Tundra. And before that, we had Anne Steele, or more specifically, Roberto Cacciapaglia. Yeah. Cacciapaglia. With Find Your Way off of the Anne Steele album. The album's just called also by Anne Steele, but
2: whatever.
0: Whichever.
1: That one's also thanks to June / Cydelia / Creaky Boards. Probably not listening, but in case you are, thank you for this, and thank you for, which was the album I was looking at? Oh yeah, thank you for the Koto I picked out earlier.
0: Mm-hmm.
1: We're just really nice, really kind of bubbly synth early stuff. Like an 80, by the way. That track was pretty early. Really. Pretty scarred early. Anyways, I think it'll be fine. Anyways, the track before that was Kelso by P off of Now More Charm and More Tender. I thought it fit with the overall theme. Sugary, fun pop music. A bit more rock and roll, but that never hurt anybody. And before that, to kind of start this last block off, we got Taksha Boy with The Youthful Spirit off of the album Best Beast Ever. That's my favorite Taksha Boy song, so it just kind of felt par for the course.
0: Mm-hmm.
1: And, you know, he's very much all over that modern stuff, all over the glitchy stuff. The Australian chapter of it, though. He's Australian. Not hard to believe.
0: Yeah, but I think we talked about this last, or I don't know if it was last show or the show before, but we were, like, talking about, like, there's a lot of good stuff coming out of Australia right now.
1: Yeah, there is. There's this. I feel like there's more, but I'm definitely blanking because I'm on the spot right now.
0: No worries. I think I mentioned Nino Jirachi because, like, that's, like, the biggest thing, I think.
1: Yeah,
0: he's, like, the biggest right now.
1: Oh, also, yeah, Kieran J. Callanan. He's Australian, and he's a mad genius when it comes to Australian pop. Shout out, Kieran J. Callanan. Also, Tism. Mm. The band's just called Tism. They're Australian. They're really lovely. In the 90s, there was a lot of good stuff. There was also Spiderbait, Happyland, Regurgitator. There's more stuff, but definitely... Oh, yeah, the whole Dual Plover label by Lucas Abela, I think his name is.
0: Mm. But, yeah.
1: But, yeah, we're nearing up our time here, so we'll leave it off and then go to DJ Muse Syndicate, who's going to be hosting Saxine this next show.
0: Mm-hmm.
1: I'll just log out of all the necessary...
0: Right. This was Give Me Something Else, DJ Mimi and DJ Gog.
1: And now it is no longer, but it is still KDVS Davis, nonetheless. Keep having fun. Oh, wait, let's keep it up for... Want to pass over? Oh, yeah, you got your own headphones.
3: Yes.
1: Yeah, let me just get out of this.
3: Okay.
1: That's the wrong button.
2: Oh, are we hot on this? Yes, we are. Good morning, everyone. It is 8 o'clock, and you are listening to KDVS Davis 90.3 FM, streaming on the web at kdvs.org, listener-supported freeform radio for Northern California, yes, and for you as well. Thank you for joining us this morning. Up next is a something from the archives for Radio Parallax. I'm going to start it now, and then I'm going to stop it, give a little bit of explanation. And then we're going to jump into the other two segments and might come back and we might have a little chat afterwards. I'm not quite sure, but we will see. But before we get to today's show, I'd like to let you know that the following views presented in this hour do not reflect the views of KDVS, KDVS sponsors, or the University of California. And with that said, let's get the first, all my notes together. And here we go with the intro for Radio Parallax.

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1: Welcome to the program. We are pleased to once again have a guest of national stature. On today's program, we will go in the second and third segments today to speak with Richard C. Hotlett. Mr. Hotlett was one of the original Murrow's Boys of World War II, in that Edward R. Murrow, when he put together his still regarded as legendary team of broadcasters for CBS News, one of the first people he hired was Richard Hotlett. We talked to Bob Edwards and Daniel Shore about Edward R. Murrow a few weeks back, and we thought, wouldn't it be great to get Richard Hotlett to come on and talk to us? And we feel very privileged to have made that happen. So by all means, stay tuned for that in our second and third segments today. Boy, are we getting a lot of airtime in of late. Last week, Radio Parallax sat in for Cooking with Madeline, and we did so again this morning.
2: Okay, I'm back, and yes, we're going to dive into sections 2 and 3, and the reason we're doing that is that we had lifted a segment of each of those for what our presentation for Radio Parallax was during Fun Drive Week, which was happening back in April, and the reason for that is that Douglas wanted to stress how important alternative voices can be on the air, especially for news. Just seeing today, as a matter of fact, that our Vice President J.D. Vance has a seating chart, which I'm sure they all have in the past, but has made a big deal of it in stating that here we have a seating chart. So now I know who to call on, and who not to, and more importantly, who not to ask or allow questions to be asked of by certain reporters who do want to get to the truth as opposed to just supporting the narrative that they keep trying to push. Anyway, we will come back to some of that later if you're interested in staying around. But in the meantime, let us get up the rest of, dive into the meat of what Douglas had set out for us today.

0: Today, we're pleased to bring you a great name in American journalism, that of Richard C. Hodlett. 2 weeks ago, we closed the program with a famous report made by Mr. Hodlett, broadcast to America via shortwave radio on D-Day. Richard Hodlett was at that time 26 years of age, working for CBS Radio after being hired by Edward R. Murrow. Murrow's team is as well regarded as is he, which is to say it is legendary. Mr. Hodlett was a key member of that team. It turned out that his report was the only one from CBS Radio to be broadcast nationwide on D-Day. Richard Hodlett was the first CBS reporter to cross into Germany with advancing troops and the first to report on the Battle of the Bulge. While covering an airborne assault across the Rhine, his B-17 was damaged, requiring him to bail out after the pilot fought to get the plane back over Allied-controlled territory. Richard C. Hodlett covered the event when American troops linked up with units of the Red Army. He later bent the rules to get into Berlin right after its liberation by Soviet troops, though he could not later admit that for fear of being sent home as punishment. Richard Hodlett went on to a distinguished career at CBS Radio and Television, which included stints as Moscow and Bonn correspondents, as well as hosting a morning news show. He's worked for the Council on Foreign Relations and as a spokesman for the U.S. Ambassador to the U.N. In 1993, at age 76, he began a weekly interview program for National Public Radio, America and the World. Richard C. Hodlett is still very active today, contributing regularly to the Christian Science Monitor, and we're delighted to add, today at least, this program. Thank you for joining us, Mr. Hodlett.
1: Sure.
0: With the anniversary of D-Day this month, you took part in a commemoration at George Washington University. How was that?
1: It was very interesting because we dealt not only with D-Day as an event and as a journalistic assignment, but also as a sort of a marker in American history. It was the United States appeared on D-Day in 1944 for the first time as the superpower. Mm-hmm. And that was it. From there on, it was, you know, more responsibility, more leadership, more problems, more trouble. But onward and upward, the post-war period was extremely successful, and it was well thought out and well consummated.
0: You described looking down from the air at an English channel filled with the greatest invasion fleet in history, 5,000 ships of all sizes bearing down on the Normandy coast. What about that most remarkable of days sticks in your mind?
1: The fact that from the beginning it was quite clear to me, flying over this immense fleet, and then doing the bombing run on the Utah beach a few minutes later, that there was no German Air Force presence in that operation. The Luftwaffe was not there, and the combination of this enormous force, which had to fight its way ashore in Omaha in a bloody fashion, and there was plenty of fighting too on the three British and Canadian beaches. For us on Utah, it was a milk run.
0: Yeah.
1: But the fact that we had this force, that it was landing, that there was no German air opposition, made me sure that it would be successful. I never had any doubts that we'd prevail in the end, but that this operation would succeed, that it would not be thrown back with all the, you know, the delay and,
0: sure,
1: and loss and trouble that it would have caused. That was clear to me as an individual human being at the time.
0: Well, you went to work for United Press in Berlin in 1938. You were 21, with no thought, evidently, of becoming a journalist prior to that. Can you tell our audience how a kid from Brooklyn wound up as a foreign correspondent in Nazi Germany?
1: Well, it was the way many foreign correspondents have wound up. It was a matter of luck, of being at a certain interesting place at an interesting time with people needing help. And I was in Berlin. I was studying at the university, or I thought I'd be studying at the university, but there was no studying really to be done at a university under Nazi auspices. I was a philosophy major in college, and I signed up for a lecture on Immanuel Kant, 8 o'clock in the morning, turned up in this large lecture hall at the university, a fine old sort of 18th century building. And in walks a man in a brown uniform and a red band with a black swastika, and said, opens the lecture on Kant with Heil Hitler. And I could imagine old Immanuel spinning in his grave. Well, it was quite clear that ideologically they had taken over. So I hung around and tried a few other things, which were also unsatisfactory. And wondering then what to do in Berlin, I talked to someone, I asked someone, or someone suggested that I get in touch with the United Press. UP had a bureau there under a fine journalist, a man named Fred Erksner. And I went up to them, and they said, well, we don't need anybody at the moment. This was sort of the end of 37, very beginning of 38. They didn't need anybody, but to keep in touch, and if I had any ran into any stories at the university or elsewhere, to give them a call. And I remember calling them at one point to say that I'd been to a concert at the Philharmonic Hall the previous night and found that the statue of Mendelssohn had been removed, which maybe my first news story.
0: Wow.
1: But then, I just kept in touch with them, and there was nothing much doing. Until the January of 38, I think it was the 30th of January, maybe it was a little later, I think he postponed his talk, Hitler spoke to the Reichstag and announced the complete transformation of the high command of the armed forces, with him taking charge, really, and his people being put in. And at that point, it became clear that he was clearing the decks for action. UP asked me to come along. By that time I spoke reasonably decent German, and to help them cover Hitler's speeches. Of course, the next operation really was the invasion of and the occupation of Austria, and my second sort of outside assignment was to go down to Tempelhof Airport in the heart of Berlin in March, whenever it was, March, the latter half of March, to be there when Hitler returned to Berlin. And it was, you know, by comparison with everything that followed, everything so monumental and sort of mass-produced after
0: sure.
1: that, he got off his little plane, it was a three-engined plane, just stood there with a small group. Goebbels was there with a small impromptu sort of speech of welcome. And there I was, about an arm's length away from him.
0: Wow.
1: And wondering, you know, I'd heard all this business about his magnetic blue eyes. Well, I looked into those blue eyes, nothing magnetic about them. From then on, I was hired at the UP's princely salary and stayed there with the UP until 1941.
0: Well, I'd say talking to you and Bob Edwards about this, I really have to read The Rise and Fall of the Third Reich. I've got Shira's book off the shelf. I need to do it. Well, as you say, you spoke decent German and were famous from early on for not being intimidated by the Nazis while asking some pointed questions. This led to your being arrested by the Gestapo in March of 1941. And I do want to recommend to anyone listening that they go onto the web and locate the account that you wrote of your imprisonment and interrogation, because it'll become clear from your writing why Edward Murrow wanted to hire you. Can you tell us a bit about being in a Nazi prison?
1: Well, it was the traditional knock at on the door at 2:30 in the morning, and two characters come in. I've forgotten what they were wearing, maybe black trench coats, black raincoats. But the secret police, and come with us. And so I went with them, and I went to the main old lockup jail in Berlin at the time. It was called the Alexanderplatz, and it was on the Alexanderplatz. It was later demolished by the communist government that took over in East Berlin. But there it was, and I was sort of fingerprinted and on. No drama, no mistreatment at all. Wasn't beat up, wasn't tortured or whatever. And so I put in a cell and stayed there for, I don't know, a number of weeks. And the questioning was all slightly ridiculous. They were just fishing for information. What later, you know, seemed to be the cause of it all was, hey, I was they didn't like me as I didn't like them. But a man named Günter Zapp, who had been, he was a so-called correspondent for a second German news agency that had been established after the outbreak of the war, had been caught in New York by the Attorney General Bob Jackson, apparently with his hand in the cookie jar. And with him being arrested, I think they looked around. The UP counted as the sort of the second American news agency, second to Associated Press. And so it was sort of symmetrical that it seems, in retrospect, that they would have picked me, A, as out of the UP, and B, because I particularly disliked me as I did them.
0: Right.
1: So, and I think the from the beginning, it was, they must have had in mind was an exchange
0: yeah.
1: sooner or later. And that is, in fact, what happened in July of 1941 in Lisbon, when Zapp and the various others, Germans who had been picked up in Washington and elsewhere, were sent home. And I and some of the American consular and diplomatic people who had been overrun in the Low Countries and in Scandinavia, Denmark and Norway, also were sent home. It was a big exchange, and I was just one little piece of it.
0: Now, when you say hand in the cookie jar, was this individual actually involved in espionage?
1: He was accused of being, yes.
0: With good cause, I presume.
1: I presume so. I mean, Bob Jackson was a reasonable, responsible human being.
0: Later, the prosecutor at Nuremberg.
1: That's right. And later, Supreme Court Justice.
0: We are speaking with former CBS and NPR reporter, commentator, and news anchor Richard C. Hodlett. The story that I found rather amazing reading about Murrow's team was that as Allied forces were closing in on Paris, your colleague, Charles Collingwood, wrote up an account of the liberation of that city before it actually happened.
1: Oh, yes.
0: An account that everyone's horror was mistakenly broadcast as if it had happened. Now,
1: well, that was entirely my fault.
0: Really?
1: Oh, yeah. We got one of these press bags back from the beachhead with Charlie's piece in it, and the script. Actually, I've forgotten whether it was he had some kind of a recorder, probably a wire recorder, but the script was there, and the script was censored, as they had to be. All scripts sent out of London or sent from the field were subject to tactical military censorship. And I read Charlie's piece, and it was a sort of mood piece. He was there with American troops waiting to go into Paris, and down at the bottom of this long report was the line which I will never forget. We went into Paris with the so-and-so and such-and-such outfit, I've forgotten what it was, the 16th Infantry, the 1st Division, or whatever it might have been. And I said to myself, aha, Charlie has outwitted the censor. He's at the bottom of this long and, not terribly exciting piece. It was a sort of hometown piece. He had this like that there in Paris. So I got on the air and said, well, here this, and the script was censored, so there it was. And Charlie Collingwood is in Paris with American troops. And, of course, it wasn't true at all. It was very soon denied, and I remember big press conference at the Ministry of Information in London, they brought this up as a very good, and I had to stand up with a big red face and say, look, blame me. Blame nobody else. I did it, and I did it in good faith, thinking that that Charlie had outwitted the censor. Well, he hadn't, and that was it. A great deal to do, an enormous to do. Charlie said he kept, for weeks, he kept waking up at night screaming.
0: Well, I gather that Murrow stood behind Collingwood, and you managed all to save him for the distinguished career he wound up having later.
1: Oh, yeah, sure. Sure, no, it didn't damage him at all, nor me, because I admitted it. It was in that sort of uproar and the turbulence of after the invasion, people were prepared to admit that or prepared to accept that it was. I didn't say to the press conference what I've just told you that I thought Charlie had outwitted the censor. I just said it was my mischance and my mistake and so forth.
0: We should also mention that you actually were a cause celeb when you were actually taken into custody by the Gestapo. That was well known back in the United States.
1: Well, yeah.
0: Edward Murrow's dramatic report from Buchenwald came on the same day as the death of Franklin Roosevelt. It seems like a report that otherwise would have had much more impact was thereby diminished.
1: Well, that's what happens, You get a big event just as D-Day sort of this year fell under the shadow of the passing of Ronald Reagan.
0: Yeah.
1: That big news stories and events supersede and overtake earlier ones. So, obviously, I must say, Murrow's piece on Buchenwald remains alive and was some of his best work.
0: We should also plug World War II on the Air, a book now recently out that contains an actual CD where you can hear some of your reporting and that report.
1: Oh, really?
0: Particularly. Quite wonderful. It has 50 on the CD, 50 actual broadcasts from World War II. I highly recommend that.
1: Yeah.
0: Another book I think very highly of, the award-winning book by Stanley Cloud and Lynn Olson, The Murrow Boys.
1: Yes, they did a very good job.
0: Yes, there's a photo in that of you at Buchenwald interviewing a prisoner. There's not much in the text about your actually being there, but obviously you were. Can you tell us about the liberation of the death camps?
1: Days later.
0: Okay.
1: Days later. There were still some poor, characters floating around. But Murrow came upon the scene, the dead people lying there like a cord of wood and starvation, and that was fresh. I mean, that was just sort of peeling open the shell of the horror. By the time I got there, it had been rather cleaned up, and there were just a few odd remnants around, kids and people who didn't know what to do, where to go.
0: Well, the battle over at CBS over money-making versus quality reporting has been documented in many books, most recently in Bob Edwards's Edward R. Murrow and the Birth of Broadcast Journalism. Sort of two questions related to that. The parting of ways between Murrow and William L. Shirer is well known. It seems to have come about at least in part over issues of censorship and control of content by a sponsor.
1: Well, that's what Shirer said. Murrow completely dismissed that. There was a lunch for the association small group in New York, Association of Radio and Television News Analysts, and I went to the lunch with Murrow, and Murrow had a sort of a speech ready for old time's sake of the rest. And Bill Shirer got up and said that, he had been sort of booted off the air because of his liberal views, and Murrow got his dander up. And Shirer at one point sort of mentioned that he had won the Peabody Award, and Murrow, as I say, his dander up, got up and said, "Now look, he was at that point vice president for news, so you can imagine that he wouldn't have sat still for some sponsor dismissing Shirer because he didn't like what Shirer was saying." But he also said, I did my best work, said Murrow, long before I got, and he had won several Peabody Awards. But it was an unpleasant little altercation, because Murrow had hired Shirer. It was the first man he did hire in 1938, at the time of the invasion of Austria, and they were good friends. This was something Murrow couldn't take, and it ended there.
0: Well, in Cloud and Olson's book, they do point out that, yes, Shirer may have been liberal, but so were Eric Severide and Howard K. Smith, and they remained on with CBS.
1: And so was Murrow.
0: Sure. As an aside, the book, I think, is very, many of these books talk about you and Howard K. Smith working side by side in Berlin for UP, yet having very different views of the world, both agreeing that the Nazis had to go, but often seeing not eye to eye.
1: That's right. Yeah, we had our differences. I'd have forgotten really what they were. Maybe it was, just two young fellows of the same age.
0: Sure.
1: Working together and competing with one another.
0: A lot of testosterone.
1: Yeah, sure. But I think he was rather more understanding of the Soviet. Not that he was in any way, I mean, a communist or pro-communist, that sort of thing. But he took a rather more sort of an understanding view of what was happening in the Soviet Union, and I had been disabused of what of communism in my college days, watching them manipulate crowds and organize demonstrations and stuff, and sucking in the innocent freshmen and sophomores at Brooklyn College. And so I was anti-communist.
0: Sure.
1: It didn't play off very well with each other, but he was a good man, and we remained on very good terms for the rest of his life.
0: Sure. Did he come around to your way of thinking in the wake of the Cold War?
1: I wouldn't be surprised, because at one point I was doing something in Los Angeles, and I was listening to his Sunday morning broadcast. I had never had any heartburn about Vietnam. I thought that it was warranted. It was, and at the end of the day, it failed because it was poorly conceived. But Vietnam was helping the South Vietnamese against the North Vietnamese invasion. There was no other way of putting it. And there was Howard Smith saying roughly the same thing. And it was his farewell to all his sort of liberal and left-wing audience.
0: Yeah.
1: And he got tons of letters afterwards accusing him of, you know, backtracking and the rest. So obviously, I mean, he may have had his doubts about the Russians long before that, to the extent that he showed, as I say, understanding of the Russians when we were in Berlin. It didn't mean in any way that he was ideologically disposed in that direction.
0: Sure. We must take a short break to do some station business, but we will return in our third segment to speak more with Richard C. Hodlett. This is Radio Parallax. I'm Douglas Everett, and you're listening to KDVS 90.3 FM, Davis, Sacramento.
2: 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And yes, you are listening to KDVS Davis, which also is received in Sacramento. In fact, the whole Sacramento Valley can receive KDVS Davis 90.3 FM. Anyway, I've got a few public service announcements to share with you, and then we're going to jump back into Radio Parallax. And if there's time, I'll have a little bit of commentary about news and CBS and all that great stuff. 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
2: Yes, I do understand there are some spots around the Sacramento Valley which the signal does not come in as strongly as you may prefer. I know I experience it while driving on Highway 80 myself around the Citrus Heights area, in fact. But I guess since I'm moving, I get right back into the signal. Let us get, talking of, right back into, this is the last segment from Douglas's thing on news and news reporting. And back in the early days, news was not seen as a profit center, that it was a public service that was out there to, because of radio is brand new and it was out there, and they were looking to fill the airtime, and news was one of those public services that they were providing. And we'll get into, that was long before the new ownership of CBS, which is currently doing different things. But anyway, let's get to the third segment.

0: We're back. He was one of the original broadcasting team of Edward R. Murrow in World War II, and we're privileged to be speaking with him today, Richard C. Hodlett. Bob Edwards talks about moves in the 1980s to make TV news a profit center, with the result that people like Walter Cronkite and you were sort of pushed aside. Well, what are your thoughts on the turn that television news has taken in the past couple decades?
1: Well, what he was referring to is the fact that Don Hewitt unwittingly demonstrated to the powers that be, the executives, that news, which had always been a loss leader, which had always been what Paley and Stanton used to brag about in front of congressional committees, that news could be made to pay. And once it was shown on 60 Minutes that news could pay, news had to pay. And what Murrow had warned against in his famous talk to the radio news directors in Chicago, I think it was 1958, which was long before 60 Minutes, that corporate leadership should consider the quality of the product and not concentrate on increasing the profit margin of the financial statement from year to year. Murrow was against, alas, what was the nature and the essence of television broadcasting today. He was against the commercialization. Of course, there's a weak point to that, because television or broadcast news, like any news, has got to pay its own way, has got to earn its living, because where else is it going to get the money to survive and to pay its help? Some governments subsidize their television, their radio broadcasting in Europe, but that's anathema in the United States. I mean, a free press could not be a press that accepted money from the government, because accepting money meant that you also accepted influence. And so television broadcasting has to pay its way the way the written press has to pay its way, through advertisements in the paper. But that has now been more and more, and the trend has been to get the biggest audience, no matter with what.
0: Right.
1: And the no matter with what has sort of spun down to being the lower and lower and lowest common denominator. And so we have now a sort of, on the whole, I mean, there are notable exceptions, and there are people who are trying to fight the good fight against odds. But what, on the whole, we have now is a trivialization and a sentimentalization of news and human interest stuff and features. Even the big, the 22-minute half-hour news broadcast, the network news broadcast, are half or more sort of features, some of which are elegantly done and are informative and the rest, and you can't fault them for that. The back of the book has a presence in television news the way it has in Time magazine, but it cuts into the news output. And so you've got an unlamented former president of CBS News coined the word infotainment to describe what it was that was being peddled. And it's not uniformly the case, and it's not always the case with everybody, but it's too often the case.
0: Who do you turn to when you flip the television on for some news?
1: Well, the BBC in the main.
0: Okay.

0: they had their way, their broadcasts would have a lot more news. The commercials now, I mean, we noted the other night, last night, that there are more. There seem to be more commercials on some of these things than there is news.
1: Yeah.
0: But that's the way it is. And, of course, the Lehrer report on PBS is excellent. And you're not bothered with these with the news interruptions, and they can spin out a subject infinitely more and better than the networks can, because networks just simply don't have the time.
1: Sure.
0: So between the BBC really and PBS, one can get serious and informative news broadcasts.
1: Well, now, you went to National Public Radio after a long career at CBS. Do you find that the spirit of the old Tiffany Network's alive and well over at NPR?
0: Well, I went to NPR really only as a contributor. The Council on Foreign Relations at one point, I don't know, the late 80s, 88, 89, asked me if I'd do a broadcast, which, I mean, the Council gets an awful lot of very interesting people to come and talk about different things in foreign affairs, the American place in the world.
1: Sure.
0: And they asked me if I would be interested in doing something, which we then called America and the World. And that was carried then by NPR for, I think I did it for about six years.
1: Yeah.
0: And that was my connection with NPR. I was never in NPR, but I was just a contributor.
1: On this program a couple of weeks back, Daniel Schull reminded us that in World War II, you members of Murrow's team were wearing military uniforms. Clearly saw yourselves as being on the same team as our military. What do you say to those who complain the Pentagon's currently working too hard to control reporters dating back to the invasion of Grenada?
0: Let me say, to start with our position, sure, we wore uniforms, but, without any rank or badges of anything except identifying us as war correspondents.
1: Mm-hmm.
0: And because what's the alternative, going over in a blazer and gray flannels? Or we were in there, we were slogging along sometimes with the GIs, and it was the working uniform. Now, our position as correspondents in World War II was defined by no one lesser and no one better than Dwight Eisenhower, who sent a circular around to all his commanding officers saying that he'd be meeting people who were accredited war correspondents. And he said these war correspondents should be given every help and allowed to speak to anyone they who would speak to them, and because their function was to tell the people of their countries, and it wasn't just American correspondents, it was a dozen different nationalities, tell the people of their countries how the war was being fought. Now, this was, this was, after all, a sort of blanket license to go out and do it. And what it translated to, in fact, was that we were attached to the First Army. But being attached to the First Army merely meant that we had an umbilical cord for transport and food and lodging, and operated on our own. And except for the censorship, which was tactical and was only occasionally a bit stupid, we had free run, and we could go where we wanted and talk to people we wanted, go to division headquarters, go up to the front with the replacements. But we were only, at the First Army, we were only about a dozen correspondents.
1: Yeah.
0: What soured the Pentagon was later the Vietnam, where it was not a war, so we were not war correspondents, which didn't matter because we were sort of, I don't know, what the nature of our attachment to the Army was. I think we had sort of credentials identifying us as employees of CBS or the New York Times or what have you, and we were then able to fly all over the place, to fly or drive or whatever. There was again this complete freedom of action. And some of the reporting was spectacular. Of course, some of the reporting was horrible, such as My Lai.
1: Yeah.
0: But we were free to go and report. It was an adaptation, a more modern adaptation of the situation in World War II. But

0: what the what was then reported put the, and it was was just literal factual reporting, put the army in a bad light. The way, for instance, the not quite the same, but an analogy is this Abu Ghraib prison business in Iraq. This could not be censored out. For instance, the My Lai stuff and the bombing and the rest. The Pentagon had got the notion, a false notion, I might say, that the press revealing all the warts and hairs and the rest of it of this operation were in large measure responsible for its defeat, and that is simply not true. It was their way out. The war was, the conceptualization of that war was faulty for various reasons.
1: They certainly have scapegoated the media.
0: Yeah, then that was the idea, and that followed then. I think Panama was it Panama the next big thing, and the Panama, the idea was, how do you keep the press from covering, from seeing what's happening,
1: sure,
0: and covering the war?
1: Sure.
0: So they invented the pool system, and they had a pool, which was to go in and to talk to everybody, but the pool in Panama was locked up in a warehouse and didn't see a thing, couldn't see a thing, and that was the way they wanted it. Then came Grenada, and the Grenada, they didn't take anybody, and the source of information was the Pentagon handout, so that one didn't have the slightest idea really of what was happening, and the various odd things, the sort of collisions between the Navy, the SEALs, and the Army Special Forces. Commotion and mistakes, which one never heard about until later, and then came, of course, the triumphal appearance of the Pentagon in the Gulf War of 1990-91, where they had this
1: further control,
0: complete control, and everybody lived, or everybody who was there, lived on military handouts.
1: Mm-hmm.
0: Spectacular pictures, all the smart bombs that hit their mark, and the hundreds of dumb bombs that didn't, simply didn't figure. And the notion that war is commotion, and war is a fog, and war is as a succession of imponderables and unpredictables, just didn't come through. This was an orchestrated thing, and every sort of the left wing and the right wing was around. At that point, I think they also had the escort officer, who was always there when a correspondent spoke to anybody, to an officer, to a GI, to a tank, whatever. And it was all to keep the press in line. Well, that was unacceptable. And when the Iraq War started, they came upon what was actually a rather constructive and interesting idea of embedding the soldiers, so embedding correspondents with military units. Of course, the problem with embedding, the good side of it was that you got a sort of a laser beam picture of a given situation, a tank moving up a road or moving into a city or whatever. You saw none of these of the sort of the side pictures, but what you saw was genuine enough, and the reports of the print correspondents were censored, to be sure, but they too, being embedded, were just with a particular unit. Part of this is not the fault of the Pentagon, although that's the way they wanted to rig it. But how else do you deal with 1,000 correspondents in a small field? I mean,
1: sure.
0: we had maybe. Maybe there were 100 correspondents in the whole of the European theater, starting from Rome through southern France to Paris to Belgium to the Siegfried Line, and so there was plenty of room to roam. But in a sort of postage stamp theater of operations like the Gulf, like Kuwait, and then slightly larger into Iraq, you couldn't let them roam free. So the embedding was an interesting idea, and it was a lot sounder than Panama and Grenada, But God forbid that there should be any other war. But in whatever other use of American forces there may be, perhaps peacekeeping and the rest, they should think of something better. Maybe just limit the number of correspondents to the agencies, to the main networks, to the main newspapers, to, you know, with enough magazine journalism and the rest to go on, so that nobody can feel that they're being cut out. But you can't have 1,000 people falling all over
1: sure.
0: each other, looking for the scoop. You know.
1: Yeah. We're speaking with Richard C. Hodlett, former World War II correspondent for CBS Radio, whose report from the beaches of Normandy was the only one to reach American audiences on the day of the invasion. You mentioned earlier that standing arm's length away from Hitler and not finding him to be a charismatic figure, the world is endlessly fascinated by this man. How did he strike you on a personal level, being in the same room with him?
0: Well, we were standing on the airport together. He struck me as, you know, just an ordinary man. But of course, you know, he had by then been built up in stature to a sort of a Superman, which he then was in his public appearances and in the treatment, the official treatment that he got. But he was just, you know, you couldn't see that in him.
1: Dr. Frank Stanton is still with us. He's, I guess, 93. He's,
0: yeah.
1: He still makes appearances down in the studios named after him in Los Angeles.
0: Uh-huh.
1: If we were to interview Dr. Stanton, what should we ask him?
0: Well, you know, he was there at the start of radio news, and he then made the transition to television news. And you could ask him some of the things you've asked me. What about the commercialization? And what about the present state? I think if he spoke freely, he'd be very interesting to interview. He's a fascinating man. He's a really respectable character. I mean,
1: yeah.
0: And be interesting to hear what he has to say about what the path that news has taken, broadcast news has taken, in his time and since his time.
1: Well, when we read your complimentary words on the jacket of the book by Bob Edwards, we hoped that we might be able to get you to say a few words to us, and happily that's occurred. And we can't thank you enough. The only question I could think of to ask to close would be, like, what is the most memorable moment of your career, which has spanned six decades?
0: Well, I think the most interesting thing that ever happened to me was in Moscow, an interview with Maxim Litvinov in the summer of 1946, at
1: okay.
0: a time when the foreign ministers, Molotov and the three Western foreign ministers, were deadlocked in Paris. I asked him, what would happen if the three foreign ministers were to go to Molotov tomorrow and say, okay, Vyacheslav, we'll give in, we'll give you all the things you've been demanding. What would happen? He said, then you would be faced with the next series of demands. In other words, you know, you're up against a bunch here that you can't persuade, you can't win over, who have their own agenda, have their own standards, and playing their own game. And that was, I mean, both significant and immensely interesting.
1: Yes. And I can't resist, even though I said that was the last question, I can't resist asking one more. In the wake of Ronald Reagan's passing, it's been said that he ended the Cold War. And you, as Moscow correspondent, someone who followed the news in Reagan's career, how do you respond to that?
0: Well, certainly he played a part, but the Cold War ended in the main because the Soviet regime was rotten to the core. And were just falling apart. And even if, I mean, Reagan certainly did his best to push it along. You know, Mr. Gorbachev, bring down this wall and all the rest of it. But if Ronald Reagan hadn't been president, it would have happened roughly as it happened.
1: Now that's what we thought. Well, Mr. Hodlett, thank you so much for talking to us. It's been most informative. Perhaps in a few months we might call you again. If that would that be all right?
0: Sure, a pleasure.
1: Delighted. Thank you.
0: Thank you for your hospitality.
1: All righty.
0: Righto.
1: Bye-bye.
0: Bye.

0: I can't tell you how privileged I feel to have been able to have had a conversation with a legend of journalism, Richard C. Hodlett. Edward R. Murrow is truly a legend in journalism. We spoke with Bob Edwards about him a few weeks back, who's written a book, by the way, Edward R. Murrow and the Birth of Broadcast Journalism, a book we can highly recommend to you. We spoke with Daniel Shore, another one of Murrow's boys, although there was a difference between the World War II Murrow's boys and the one that came after. Hodlett was one of the originals. He will be joining us on next week's program to not necessarily look back, but to look at the present, what's going on in the world right now. And I can assure you he will have some interesting things to say about that, as he does about everything else he's touched upon. That's it for Radio Parallax this week. I'm Douglas Everett. This program was produced by Edward McMillan. And we will see you next Thursday at 5 o'clock. And among other things, as I say, we will continue our interesting discussion with Mr. Richard C. Hodlett. Stay tuned for Todd, I think.
1: All right, I'm going to fade out of that, and I'm going to bring some music in. There we go. And yes, everything that at the end of that, yes, that was Douglas Everett and his show, Radio Parallax. That show in particular was recorded for broadcast on January 24th of 2021. Yeah, of 20004. Yes, so that would make it 26 years old already. Pretty much down, well, a month or so to the day. And covering how news was reported back in a day and how it started going more commercial, in which then they started limiting what could be said because they wanted to keep their sponsors paying for what they've got going on there. Which is true, yeah, if you have a commercial enterprise. I guess that's why they call it commercial, because you're taking commercials or making commercials. Just my spin, not fact. Maybe a little fiction, but maybe not. But talking about fiction and alternative facts, it just appears that, those that get called fake news are the ones that are holding the administration's feet to the fire, whatever that fire may be these days, because it doesn't seem to be very hot. And they're just doing a lot of things without much accountability, in my opinion. And for example, with the awarding of these funds, funny that some people call it 1.8, but it's really 1776. And this economic restart is going to be very interesting of what Trump speaks about, because I think his only economic resets he's ever had are bankruptcies. Fact, you can find those in the papers, and you can say whatever you want about the news, fake news, whatever, but facts are facts. Alternative facts are not really facts. They're alternative views of a situation, which may be having a specific spin, which, you know, we all do. Don't we? We have our internal biases. All right, I'm rambling now. I'm going to leave you with some music from the Nuthatch, or I'm sorry, from the band Tumble. This is off their CD Waves. The Nuthatch is the song playing in the background. I thought I had a little bit more to say about the current regime, except for maybe, you know, that ballroom that they're building. And being that I had just heard some stuff about Hitler on Douglas's program, Radio Parallax, I'm thinking, is he building himself a bunker, which we just can't get him out of, and they're just going to stay there forever, since now with this quote-unquote agreement that they have with the IRS of him suing himself for lack of oversight of a whistleblower, which is just blows my mind anyway. Yeah, and that you can't bring charges against them in the future, the Trump and their family, for a lot of things that we see going on. I mean, Capone was only brought down from tax evasion. Anyway, we've got a long haul in front of us. Maybe it won't happen here like it did in the Soviet Union, where, you know, it just collapsed because it was rotten to the core. It would be nice to have something built up that could be a replacement for the system, as opposed to just burning it down for the sake of burning it down and then replacing it with what? Corporate rule? That, I don't think, is the answer. personally. But I'm going to leave you to ponder that as I fade out and fade the music up as we get ready for Sax Scene today.

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Thank you for joining us this morning. Next up is Saxine. I've got a lot of music to cover, as I always do in this segment. But before we get to our show today, I'd like to let you know that the following views presented in this hour do not reflect the views of KDVS, KDVS sponsors, or the University of California. And with that said, the first thing I want to share with you is that KDVS Davis is going to have their ORMF Festival coming up this Saturday, May 23rd. At Delano Roosevelt Park, ORMF Operation Restore Maximum Freedom. This is the 26th time that we've put this show on. It's got a number of bands that will be happening. Othello, Masked Gestures, Ulysses CFM, Bluebell, Ilby, Tastes Like TV, Static, Arcade 9, Hard Press Kisses, Luna Ivy. Anyway, there's more names if you'd like to find out more about who will be playing. You are invited to check out KDVS 93FM in Instagram land and check out the flyer that they have there for ORMF, which is happening again May 23rd at Franklin D. Roosevelt Park in Sacramento. For those that are unfamiliar with that, the park is, oh gosh, how do we say? It is between 10th and 9th and 10th in Sacramento. And let's see, what else do I have to mention? Oh, doors are at 11:30 a.m. Music starts at noon, goes until about 9 p.m. on the 23rd. So if you have the time and the inclination, it would be great to see you out there for that. All right, let's jump into Saxine. And if you're unfamiliar with the show thus far, I'd like to let you know that I'd like to thank you for joining me as I explore the sounds which make up our Sacramento independent DIY scene, a show I pulled together with the KDVS event calendar in my hopes that sharing this brings a little bit more visibility to our DIY scene here in the greater Sacramento region, a show where for the next 30 minutes I plan on sharing with you who they are, what they sound like, and how they can be seen. We've already done the public service announcement in the beginning, qualifier. So let us get into first song I want to share with you, and make sure I got my fingers all close to the right faders, and here we go.

0: right, slide on in here and catch us up on what we have been listening to thus far. Oh, my goodness gracious, this morning. Okay, so that was Hayla V there. She has a show. Well, let's go back up. Hayla V there with her song called Prototype. I appreciate Hayla V and her team for sending these tracks over to me here at KDVS Davis. All cleaned up and airplay friendly during these times. To get the full effect of Hayla V, I have a couple shows that you might want to check her out at. She will be joined by Mr. Smith, Jahara Smith, and drums by Jacob Swidwell, Yes, I think it's Swedlow. Sorry, Jacob. Swedlow. English, letters, hard. Yeah. Anyway, it's going to start at 8 p.m. Thursday night, which is May 21st. You can find this happening over at the Golden Bear in Sacramento. It's on K Street, specifically 3226. It's not an all-ages show. It is a 21 and over show. Plus dollars at the door if you like to get in and check that out. But if you can't wait for tomorrow night, I see that Hayla V has just added another show yesterday, which will be tonight starting at 8 p.m. And it's part of Flip a Beat Club. It is, as I said, an 8 p.m. show. It's 21 and over. It will be held over at Shady Lady Bar, which is located at 1409 R Street in Sacramento. And as I said, that is tonight. You can find Hayla V there with a couple other people as part of the Flip a Beat Club. If you'd like to check out Hayla V, it is H-A-Y-L-A-V. And I don't know what else would be put after that. I'm sorry I did not write that down for you this morning, but it could be found over there in Instagram land if you so do choose. Prior to hearing Hayla V and their song Prototype, we heard something from Carport that is an unreleased song that they had recorded here in KDVS Davis with me sitting here a couple weeks ago. The song is called L, like the letter. I'm going to say it's like that big L you can make with your hand and put it up to your forehead, but it may not be. I am projecting. So Carport has a show with Essex, Tastes Like TV Static, who will also be part of, I believe, ORMF, if I can find that flyer once again. Yep, they'll be over there at ORMF, over there at Roosevelt Park. And who else is joining Carport over at DNL Studio? It would be Dreamer AM. So it's Essex, Tastes Like TV Static, and Dreamer AM plus Carport will have a show over at DNL Studios. You can find that in Citrus Heights, 7825 Lichen Drive in Citrus Heights. Show starts at 7:30. That's not the Doors. The show is at 7:30, goes to 11 p.m. Friday, May 22nd, if you'd like to check that out. And we started off this show with something from the band Lewd Jaw. And that song is called Smile, brand new single that is out from them. That is also the clean version. So thank you, you Lewd Jaw boys, for sending over the clean version to me to play here at KDBS Davis. The song is called Smile. The spiciness that they took out of it is really great. Sorry, I can't play it because it's before 10 p.m. But also, I'd like to share that it was Devin's birthday yesterday. So if you know Devin from Lewd Jaw, you may give him a shout out if you so do choose for wish them a happy birthday. Anyway, back to Lewd Jaw. They do have a show that's coming up. They're going to be joined by Apricot Court and Psychic Hands. That will be at the Jury Room, which is in Santa Cruz. It's a 21 and over venue if you find yourself down in Santa Cruz on Friday night, May 22nd. Ooh, just a minute. I got a phone call coming in here. Oh, goodness gracious. Please hold for just a second. And so, yes, the Jury Room, 712 Ocean Street in Santa Cruz. I've got a public service announcement to share with you, and then we will go back to more music. So here is this.
1: Are you interested in sponsoring this or any other hour of KDVS programming? If you or your business would like to know more about sponsoring KDVS programming, you can contact the KDVS Underwriting Department at underwriting@kdvs.org.

All right, yes, I'm jumping in right after this particular song. This is something brand new from the band Squid Saves the Planet. They've got a an album that is releasing. It's coming up really soon, but I've got a couple of the songs to preview with you. Actually, they have a couple of singles already released out there. I found mine on Bandcamp. If you so do choose, you may do that there too if you'd like to. But they have a 10-track album that's being called Insistence of Encouraging the Metaphysical. Incidents of Encountering the Metaphysical. Yes, there we go. Songs were all written by the frontman, Jonathan Peruto, over the course of, nearly 15 years and collected in this record, based on their loosely connected esoteric theme. Anyway, this is going to be released on May 31st by Squid Saves the Planet. Squid Saves the Planet, they're CD release party on the 31st is going to be a pool party, which starts at 1 p.m. and you can DM them for the address. They will also be down at the Ivy Room in Albany, which is located at 860 San Pablo Boulevard. That would be on the 3rd of June. And then at the 20th of June, they will be at Old Ironside with a bunch of other bands. And they will be my guest in the Earworms Garden come next Wednesday, May 27th. So if you want to check that out, we're going to hear a bunch of the unreleased music that will be releasing on May 31st from them. Let's get back into some more music right now here on KDBS Davis.

All right, slide in and catch you up on this song that we have just been listening to. This is something from Justin Yates. The name of the song is called Burn, and the reason I turned it up so much is that I wanted you to hear the lead into the song, in which there's a car driving someplace, then the stop, park, walking out, and it's kind of like hearing that Zippo lighter getting lit, and then the burning starting to happen with the crackling and all. So anyway, I know I'm over explaining it. My apologies, just in case you weren't listening to that and thought there was something going on with the radio. So here we are. And Justin Yates has a show Saturday, May 23rd, starting at 7:30, going to around 10 o'clock. It is part of the So Far Sacramento showcase that happens around different areas of the country and the world. And this one in particular is going to happen over at Smudge Nail Bar. Yes, S-M-U-D-G-E, Nail Bar. Yes, I think that's a place where you get your nails done. I don't think you get drinks with it, but maybe. And that is located at 1831 Exposition Boulevard in Sacramento. It's Suite 100, just in case you want to go check it out. All ages are allowed in this venue. And tickets, dollars, more information can be found at So Far Instagram handle, which is So Far Sacramento, just at So, S-O, Far, F-A-R, Sacramento. And check out a little bit more about what they got going on. Again, it starts at 7. Oh, wait, music starts at 8. Get there 7:30 for the doors. And, nice intimate setting with a individual who has a very interesting way of playing the guitar. I think he's great at it. Love his songwriting as well. It's very deep and very intense. Let me share the last song before we have to go out to the Earworms Garden, where our guest will be Biasha Mitchell from the Black Oak Ranch, and she's got a show she is producing. So let's get the last song out and going, and we will be back to catch you up with that very shortly.

Hey, I'm going to catch us up with what we are currently listening to, since we only have a little bit more time before we have to say our goodbyes. One moment, please. Please hold them on the air. And let's see. So what do we got here? We've got Meisner and Smith, who are having a show on May 30th. It's going to happen over at the Sophia in Sacramento, if you so do choose to go attend that. It's going to start at 7 p.m. Or I can say the doors are at 7 p.m. It's located at 2700 Capitol. Mon Sacramento, and yes, it's going to be a full band show with Meisner and Smith, and I will let you continue to listen to that, and then we're going to go out, and I'd just like to say thank you for joining me today here on KDBS Davis, where we explore the independent music scene here in this show called Sac Scene from 9 to 9:30 on Wednesday morning. So enjoy a little bit more music as I get to this phone call, and I will be back with you shortly.

Yes, I'm gonna have to fade out of that and into this because we have run out of time in Saxine this morning, which only goes from 9 to 9:30. Up next is the Earworm's Garden, where my guest today will be Biasha Mitchell, who is a producer of festivals, has grown up in the music industry, has grown up at the Black Oak Ranch, which is a commune set up by the hog farmers of Woodstock fame, I guess you would say, or one of them. Up at Black Oak Ranch in a town called Laytonville, which is on Highway 101 north of Willits. Let's see, we'll close out. I've got a couple screens to click through real quick before we start sharing more about what will be going on. So just give me a moment here as I do that. Yep, here we go. All right, now I am ready for all you all. Yes, it is 9:30. 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Welcome to the Earworm's Garden, where we dig into our independent music scene by visiting with the people who create and support it. I'm your host, Muse, and today I will be joined by Biasha Mitchell. As I said, they... part of the Black Oak Ranch up there in Laytonville, which was where the hog farmers had come and stayed. It's one of the longest running communes in the United States, is my understanding of that as well. They have a show going on in Laytonville there at Black Oak Ranch from June 26th to the 28th. It's called 10 Mile Creek Revival. This is the third year that it will be going on. But before we get into all of that, I'd like to let you know that the following views presented in this hour do not reflect the views of KDVS, KDVS sponsors, or the University of California. And with that said, yes, we're going to be sharing a lot of the music which will be presented during this year's event of the 10 Mile Creek Revival. And if you'd like to check out more about the 10 Mile Creek Revival as we wait for Biasha to call in today, they have a little website if you'd like to go check that out and find out how family friendly this event is. It is happening over the same weekend that used to be the Kate Wolf Festival, which had happened for more than... Well, it said 25 years, but there was 2 years in there that, you know, shelter-in-place times. Anyway, 10 Mile Creek Revival, all spelt out, 10, not the numeral, but the letters, TenMileCreekRevival.com, and you can find out all things there are to know about the 10 Mile Creek Revival. There are a number of great I guess I should have pulled that up as well, shouldn't I have? Yes, I will have to pull up the 10 Mile Creek Revival website myself. Oh, goodness. And let's see, here we go. Creek. Yep, there we go. Got it. Nice and easy. And the lineup this year.

Can you hear me, Biasha? All right, let's fade this down a little bit. Biasha, are you with us on the phone right now? Oh, goodness gracious. Okay. Hello, hello, hello. All right, I'm going to have to go back and do this more better than I did. So let's get the music back up, and I'll be right back.

0: And can you hear me on the phone now?
1: I sure can.
0: All right, great. All right, I will fade that out. And yes, now we have Biasha on the phone with us this morning. Good morning, Biasha. I've already given a quick introduction if you happen to be listening, but if not, could you please introduce yourself to the listeners?
1: Sure. This is Biasha. I'm the producer of 10 Mile Creek Revival, happening up at Black Oak Ranch in Laytonville, June 26th through 28th.
0: And this is the third year that it is happening. I see that you have expanded the lineup quite a bit, which is pretty cool. There we go. We have the T Sisters showing up this year. We've got Wolf Jet. We've got Fleetwood Macrame coming. Joe Craven will be there with his antics. Late for the Train will be up there. Mini Music. And what was the other one? Did I say Los Cafeteros already?
1: Not yet, but I'm super excited about Los Cafeteros.
0: I am super excited about them being up there as well. And you've got Dust Bowl Revival coming up and Paul Thorne. It's a great lineup with, you know, A.J. Lee and the Blue Summit as well. And Iris Dement. Is that how you say her last name?
1: Iris Dement.
0: Dement.
1: Yeah,
0: okay, very cool. And this will be happening June 26th through the 28th. This is the third year of you doing this. Can you share what you've learned over the last 3 years in doing this and your involvement in so many other activities up there at Black Oak Ranch?
1: Yeah, that's a great question. You know, I feel like I look at a project, or in this case, a music festival, in such a way that if I'm still learning, I'm still doing it, right? Like
0: right.
1: Any job. Like
0: yeah, yeah.
1: If I am still learning, I'm interested, I want to keep doing it, and I have learned new things every year.
0: Mm-hmm.
1: I think the big takeaway is to keep it intimate.
0: Mm-hmm.
1: And, you know, the feedback year over year has been, wow, I got to go and I got to see every single act that played. They were all fabulous. And it felt very easy and small. You know, small is kind of a diminutive word, but in my mind, it means more accessible, right?
0: Mm-hmm.
1: So, you know, the festival is really accessible for families with young children, for older folks. And I think what I've learned is, how do I continue to preserve that while also building year over year? As you said, the lineup has gotten

0: you know, it's not actually more acts than last year, but it's deeper.
1: Deeper acts, okay.
0: You know, I went deeper into the lineup and tried to book folks that are local and well-loved, as well as, you know, national acts that have become beloved by the Kate Wolf Music Festival audience, as
1: right.
0: well as, you know, kind of regionally. So that's been really fun, how to keep it small, but
1: yes.
0: also grow.
1: Small, accessible, so you're there with maybe, you know, a couple hundred of your closest friends as opposed to a few hundred thousand of your closest friends, like what
0: mm-hmm.
1: Hardly Strictly Bluegrass is.
0: Yeah,
1: so,
0: exactly.
1: Which is a great, I mean, don't get me wrong on it, but, you know, it is great, but it's just so massive. And what happens with 10 Mile Creek Revival is so much more accessible, not only to view the artist, but to actually bump into them and have a conversation, because they are out
0: yeah,
1: and about
0: yeah,
1: as well.
0: Absolutely. And you know, the booking this year with the Brothers Comatose and AJ Lee mm-hmm. and Blue Summit being back to back on Saturday night,
1: right.
0: along with booking the T Sisters, you know, these are all artists that know each other, and in fact, in the case of the T Sisters and the Brothers Comatose, are married.
1: There's some marriages going along in that too.
0: Yeah, and so the collaborations, you know, it's not like I'm like, you must play with this group, and
1: oh, gotcha.
0: You know, that sort of thing. It's not directed in that way, except mm-hmm. for the Revival Jam
1: mm-hmm.
0: on Sunday. But you know, the natural evolution of artists all hanging out, they play multiple times. So there's this comfort that comes with that and this natural collaboration that, you know, they sit in with each other. Jason Beard's Bring Joy, that's what he does all the time.
1: Yeah.
0: He invites artists to play on his sets and we're, you know, that happens all weekend and it's not something you can, you know, just buy online or, you know, buy a record.
1: Right. It is so intimate, is so, oh my God, what's it? Spur of the moment is, that's not the word I'm looking for, but it's going to do. Because as you're walking
0: yeah.
1: around, also, you know, I've run into Jimbo Scott jamming with somebody else, and then you can just sit there and enjoy something that is a spur of the moment thing that is not on stage.
0: Yeah, absolutely.
1: And that is
0: yeah.
1: so great. And, you know, you're talking about Jason Beard, and, you know, I was listening to your playlist that you had put together, and I'm, like, listening very closely, and I was like, oh, that sounds like Sarah Lycan in there as well. So, yes, they do a lot of collaborative work with other North Bay or San Francisco Greater Bay Area artists besides, you know, local to the North Bay and to the Sacramento region.
0: Yeah, absolutely. And then, you know, we've also, I just added, I thought it would be fun to share a barnyard boogie, barnyard animal boogie square dance for Saturday night.
1: Wait. No, you're going to have to go much further deeper into this because it's got my interest piqued. Are we going to have barnyard animals there because you are a ranch dancing with
0: us?
1: Well,
0: we are a ranch and our, you know, our sort of mascot of the festival is Otis,
1: yes.
0: the left-hand banjo-playing otter,
1: yes.
0: which is an ode to the natural environment around Tamal Creek and uh-huh. Black Oak Ranch. Well, I got approached by a gentleman who runs square dances, and he is really good friends with Late for the Train, one of the bands
1: yeah.
0: that's playing the festival local to Sonoma County. And they dreamed up this idea of, hey, let's host a square dance. And if you've never participated, no experience necessary.
1: Okay.
0: But if you've never,
1: two left feet, welcome.
0: Square dance. It's a lot of fun. And they thought, how fun would it be to have people dress up as their favorite animal, barnyard animal
1: okay.
0: being. Just a loose direction.
1: Okay,
0: and,
1: good. I was getting the feeling this might be a furry square dance. So okay,
0: yeah, it might be kind of furry. It's gonna be at midnight. It's gonna be at midnight after the brothers comatose on Saturday night.
1: So
0: you know,
1: at
0: fuzzy
1: midnight.
0: Is good.
1: Oh, nice. So you can you can bring your onesie furries with you and participate in a square dance if you so do choose while you're at Black Oak Ranch.
0: Or you can watch it because
1: you can watch
0: people
1: it.
0: Watch it.
1: Yes, yes. So which band are you very excited about hearing or seeing this year? Or is there a combination of them?
0: That's a tough question because I'm so excited about all of them. They
1: yes.
0: were all intentionally booked. You know, some of the highlights for me is obviously the combination of the Brothers Comatose and AJ Lee and Blue Summit, just because they've collaborated so much as we just were listening to Harvest Moon by the both of them. And so I'm excited to see what they're going to do together, hopefully. Again, I haven't told them they have to, but I expect that to happen. Iris DeMent, you know, she is just a force. You know, she's playing with a trio this year. She's been to Kate Wolf Music Festival many times, but rarely with a trio. Usually she's by herself, so that's going to be really fun. She's also participating in the Revival Jam on Sunday night.
1: Oh, very cool.
0: Which will be a little extra Iris TBD what she's going to play. But
1: okay.
0: I think that's going to be a thrill. And her and Paul Thorne on the same day on Sunday is going to be just a really fun time. And then also on Sunday, I wanted to mention this band that I came across this year called Dom Flemons and the Traveling Wildfires. And Dom is one of the founding members of the Carolina Chocolate Drop.
1: So
0: he's an incredible banjo player, and he and other, you know, plays the bones and other things. But he has teamed up with what he calls a black string band supergroup. So there's going to be members of Old Crow Medicine Show, as well as Grateful Grass and Gangsta Grass, excuse me, and some of these other incredible string band folks coming up to the ranch and performing on Sunday afternoon in the early afternoon. And then Dom is also going to come back and do a couple of songs for the Revival Jam. So that should be really, really cool. I'm really excited about the Fleetwood Macrame set. That should be really fun.
1: Yes,
0: 75 minutes of Fleetwood Mac.
1: They are popular
0: you're at a show.
1: They are popular in the greater Sacramento area, so that is a great choice also. I had seen Don Fleming play at a very intimate venue as well, like Black Oak Ranch, but this was up at the Johnson Ski Bowl. And he gave like a whole history lesson to the banjo as well for those people who are not steeped in the history of African instruments coming over to the U.S. and not being popular with the white population until they saw them being played at the Grand Ole Opry, which I thought
0: interesting. That's totally the history. And if you remember from the Revival 2024, we had Jake Blunt perform on that festival, and he is also a black banjo player, mm-hmm. and really celebrating the African American and then African roots of the banjo,
1: right?
0: And
1: a
0: lot
1: bluegrass.
0: Of string music,
1: yes,
0: you know?
1: And a lot of
0: and bluegrass, exactly. And so I love to dive into that. In fact, I believe Black Banjo Reclamation Project will be back at the
1: very
0: festival
1: cool.
0: this year with a booth. So, you know, definitely check them out because, you know, I think we forget when we watch all this bluegrass and such that there is going to be, you know, that there's this history.
1: There is this history
0: of
1: dark,
0: banjo.
1: Much darker roots.
0: Yeah.
1: In the history.
0: Yes.
1: I would like to
0: absolutely.
1: Play Going Down the Road Feeling Bad by performed by Dom Fleming and the Black Cowboys. And then when we come back from that, I've got a public service announcement, and then we'll get back into more of it. So does that sound like a plan?
0: Sounds great.
1: Okay, thank you. Here we go.

0: Okay, and we are back, and I promised a public service announcement, which I am looking for right now, which one that would be, and here it is for you.
1: The ASUCD Community Garden occupies 5 acres of organic farmland in Davis, California. 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
0: Yes, there you have it, a resource for our community in the Davis area. We are on the phone with Biasha Mitchell, who is the producer of the 10 Mile Creek Revival. Did I get that right? You're the producer, correct?
2: Yeah, and a producer, owner. I do all the things.
0: You're the main gal. You're the main gal of this.
2: I sure am. But I sure have an amazing seasonal team that helps me out at the festival, and they're just wonderful. I've been working at Black Oak Ranch for a long time, and I rely on them heavily.
0: Yes, you do have a good team that I've known. Do you want to call them out at all? Your leads?
2: Oh my goodness. Bob Barsotti, who is the site director up at Black Oak Ranch, is a longtime family member of mine. And he was Bill Graham's right-hand guy back in the day, and has this tremendous experience of festivals, large and small, mm-hmm. concerts, Stand the Green, and so on. So he's kind of the anchor up at Black Oak Ranch. And then we have this incredible site crew. Ray and Nate, we call them their crew. We call uh-huh. them the Black Oak Ranch Department of Public Works. They kind of do mowing and all.
0: But that is truly what they do.
2: It's incredible what they do.
0: It is very incredible.
2: Yeah. And Vanessa, and then we have Matt and Luna, who do the stage production along with their great crew.
0: Yes, Luna has a great production company.
2: Yeah, Paper Moon Presents. So
0: right.
2: They're really wonderful. And then, oh my gosh, we have so many other folks. Liz in the box office, Kay in security.
0: Oh, yes.
2: Gosh, it goes on and on.
0: It is truly a female-led production at Black Oak Ranch, in particular for this 10 Mile Creek Revival. And I think that is so great.
2: Yeah, it was funny. I like to book it that way because, you know, many of the artists are female or female led. Mm-hmm. And then, I don't necessarily try to book or to hire all women, but I find working with a female heavy, strong crew just makes for a sort of a more peaceful, wonderful working experience for me. Not to say that working with men is
0: no. I don't think you're going that direction. But yes, I there is a whole different demeanor, and I do believe it works. It works differently, and it does feel calmer.
2: Yeah, I believe in sort of kindness mm-hmm. and treating, I guess, that Bill Graham adage of, you know, how would I want to be treated if I bought a ticket to this show? I mean, he had all sorts of other, you know, less favorable things to say, but, that one always sits with me.
0: Right.
2: And we open those gates, it's, you know, every single person that walks through that, you know, that bought a ticket or volunteers for a ticket, we have a huge volunteer crew, they're all family, and
0: right.
2: we treat them as such. And it's a really wonderful vibe. I've had this experience in the last couple of years, which was totally unanticipated when I embarked on this journey, where people stop me in the crowd and thank me for doing this show, which is sort of, you know, very,
0: such a very, so affirming.
2: I'm flattered, of course.
0: Yes.
2: But it's so wonderful to hear that the festival is so meaningful. You know, Kate Wolf Music Festival was at Black Oak Ranch on the same weekend for 20 years, 25 years in total of Kate Wolf Music Festival. And and the revival, Tamaug Creek Revival, is aimed to be sort of a continuation, evolution of the festival. And so many people, multiple generations of people that have come to Black Oak Ranch for the last 25, 30 years, stop me and say, wow, thank you so much for continuing the tradition and having us here. And that means a lot.
0: It does mean a lot, especially, well, for me, it means a lot because Black Oak Ranch has always, in my mind, been associated with the counterculture of the 60s and 70s, of the free thinkers and the doers and those that were trying to make things a little bit more kind in the United States.
2: Yeah. And
0: I
2: grew up on the hog farm collective, which is, I'm a second generation hog farmer. And the hog farm is the longest running hippie commune in the United States, according to Wikipedia, which I think is true.
0: That's where I got my information too. Yes. I think that's amazing that the commune itself as an organization has been in existence for so long. And that Wavy Gravy has been involved with it for so long. And that the hosting of the free thinkers there for festival weekends has been going on for so long. I think it's kind of like a little West Coast gem, especially in these times when we're finding so much rights and liberties slipping away.
2: Yeah. It's a really, you know, I've thought a lot about, you know, who is the festival, who is 10 Mile Creek Revival in light of what's happening in the world. And, you know, one thing that's really important to me is to invite people up to Black Oak Ranch, not to depart from the stresses of home, but to take a little time for themselves to feel safe, to feel joy, to laugh, to hug, you know, all these things that I think are we're strained right now in doing. And my goal is to create this container of joy for people to sort of take a break you know, not to forget, but to just take a little moment for themselves and feel surrounded by,
0: reconnect,
2: a really, really incredible community.
0: Yes. Speaking of breaks, it is the top of the hour. Biyasha, would you be ever so kind to do our station identification?
2: Sure. Let's not screw it up this time, right?
0: Oh, no, please. It's a learning experience. I sent you a printout last night.
2: I got it.
0: And it has it right there.
2: I got it.
0: Okay.
2: This is Biyasha Mitchell from Tamal Creek Revival, and you're listening to KDVS Davis.
0: Could you do that one more time, please? Because I heard a little beep, and it sounded like maybe you were bleeping out a word.
2: All right. This is Biyasha Mitchell from 10 Mile Creek Revival, and you are listening to KDVS Davis.
0: Thank you very much, Biyasha, for that. 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Thank you for joining me today here in the Earworm's Garden. My name is Muse, and I am joined by Biyasha Mitchell, who is a second-generation hog farmer and music lover, producer, and the master of all trades of production and booking and all the things that takes place to get a show like this going again. And now we're in year three, which I think is so fantastic. Once Cloud and everybody put the Kate Wolf Music Festival to rest, I was afraid that, you know, it was like that there was something missing. And 10 Mile Creek, I believe, is filling that hole, at least for me.
2: And, wonderful.
0: And
2: Thank you.
0: And I would like to share the song Our Town by Iris, which Biasha has spoken of much in our first half hour together. And I'd like to share this one with you right now.

0: Okay, I'm going to fade out of that and back to Biasha here. And we've heard a couple songs that might be a little bit slower for some, but you also have some bands that are really going to rock it as well.
1: Yeah, absolutely.
0: Do you want to call any of those out?
1: Yeah, I actually went and saw the Brothers Comatose on Friday.
0: Oh, you
1: in
0: did?
1: Novato.
0: Okay, yeah. Oh, okay.
1: And that was a huge rocking scene. And then also this band, Wolf Jet, I think you've probably had Wolf Jet on the show. But
0: oh, we've had
1: man,
0: Wolf
1: Chris
0: Jet on the show
1: crew.
0: for many years because... Chris has a little bit of connection to Davis that he had gone
1: great.
0: To
1: yeah,
0: school.
1: No, they're blowing up right now. They're really doing great.
0: They
1: and I'm
0: are.
1: So excited to finally have them on the show. And another band that I think is just going to, well, two other bands that are just going to rock the house. Dust Bowl Revival on
0: yep.
1: Friday night or late night that is they are coming out with some new music right now. They're touring actively and they're so excited to be at Black Oak Ranch. So I think they have horns. Horns always make things more fun.
0: Oh my God. The horns make the sound so fat. I haven't had a chance to talk to Zach in a while, but yeah, I ran into him when he played in a little shotgun place in Hillsburg years and years ago, long before the Shelter in Place times. And at that time, he called themselves Jewish Cowboy Music. And I thought that was funny after playing Doms with his Black Cowboy Music. So
1: that's really funny.
0: I would like to get, oh, God, I just passed it. Oh, gosh, where did he go? Where did he
1: go? Yeah, while you're looking for that, the two other, like, high-energy acts, I definitely, Las Cafeteras, like, if you have not seen them live, like, you will dance your dance.
0: So much energy from them. The second to the last time they played at the Mondavi here, somebody didn't tape down the box well enough, and she had anyway, I worked for them the next night and made sure that, well, she wasn't there because she had sprained her ankle. Anyway, I'm going to go to a Dust Bowl Revival song called Love You, just so you can understand that the 10 Mile Creek Revival is just not this laid-back music that some hippies listen to, but there's also music to dance to.

0: All right, we're close enough to the end. I'm going to fade out of that and get back to talking with Biasha here on KDVS Davis. There are just so many bands that are, well, same number of bands that were there last year and the year before, because you've got it going through the same time frame. But we've got much more national acts on this, which I think is so cool, which means to me that things are going well for 10 Mile Creek Revival, that it's building year after year and seems to be getting stronger, and maybe one of these that will, you know, we can look back on 20 years.
1: Yes, that would be amazing. I have a six-year-old, so hopefully my son Atreyu will be, 26, 36, bringing his kids, sort of thing. That would be like
0: his kids,
1: a
0: his
1: dream.
0: Friends. Yes, that would be so cool. So would you like to just give a recap of, which weekend this is going to be held on, where people can go for more information about 10 Mile Creek Revival? Because we're going to have to start wrapping up and I'm going to have to do the event
1: calendar. Yeah, absolutely. So 10 Mile Creek Revival at Black Oak Ranch in Laytonville, June 26th through 28th. Tickets, including three-day passes, as well as single-day tickets and camping and everything, is at 10milecreekrevival.com. And we are moving from springtime pricing to advanced pricing next Tuesday, the 26th of May. So
0: yes.
1: Come on down.
0: Thank
1: to
0: you
1: Tama
0: for doing
1: Creek
0: that. Thank you for saying that. Yes. I find it interesting that, when tickets first come out, they're at a much lower price than as time progresses and gets closer and closer to gate day.
1: That's if you want to know why that is, these festivals take a lot of effort and capital to get going,
0: and it's
1: important that people buy their tickets early so that we can, prepare the festival on such a long time horizon. It's very helpful to independent small music festivals to buy early.
0: Yes, it's kind of like you're fronting the working capital for the organization to do what they need to do for you to enjoy what they do.
1: Something like that.
0: Yeah, something like that.
1: A little bit of industry back story.
0: Yes. For those that aren't familiar with what goes into the sausage.
1: Yeah.
0: Okay. So, yes, 10milecreekrevival.com is the website to get all information which would be needed to prepare yourselves if you would like to go to the Black Oak Ranch in Laytonville, California, to witness and participate in 10 Mile Creek Revival. This is the third year it's going on. It's happening June 26th through the 28th. Gates open at noon on the 26th?
1: Actually, 8 a.m. You can show up anytime after 8 a.m. Get your camp set up, all that fun stuff, and then the music will start, around noon.
0: Wow. So 8 a.m. gates on the 26th, so you can get in there and start setting up for your festival weekend. Very cool. I had something else to say there, but now I don't recall. Oh, okay. And you also do have a Instagram page as well. That's 10 Mile Creek Revival. This is a family-friendly event. There are events specifically for children. Do you want to address those real quick?
1: Yeah, we have Kidslandia, which is exactly what it sounds like. It's a space within the festival for kids to enjoy crafts, face painting, kid performances. There's a hay bale slide. It's a hoot. I love being down there with all the kids. And I was told there's even more kids at this festival in Kidslandia than there were at Kate Wolf Music Festival. So bring your littles. They'll have a great time.
0: Very cool. Biasha, thank you very much for joining us. When I wrap up the event calendar, we're going to go out on... where did I have it? Wolf Jet with Straight Back Home to You, which I thought was fitting. Straight Back Home to Black Oak Ranch, which was the home for Kate Wolf. I had just been up to her grave site up in the Nevada County area, being that it seemed to be a thing to do during the time that I was going. So thank you, Biasha. we could say our goodbyes now, and I'm going to jump into the event calendar as soon as I get these two public service announcements going for you.
1: All right. Thank you so much. Have a great day.
0: Thank you. You as well, Biasha. We'll talk soon.
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0: 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You're tuned into the Weird Waves. You heard right, ladies, gentlemen, and everyone around and in between. This is the Weird Waves, hosted by yours truly, the Mad Dog, DJ Chooch. 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
1: p.m.
0: as he holds your poor stereo hostage and forces it to do unspeakable things. For 2 hours, your ears will be subjected to only the best avant-garde, experimental, novelty, naive, and humorous music known to this big blue spinny sphere. I tell you, there's nothing else on public radio quite like it.
2: Okay, and I am back with the event calendar. Got those PSAs out there for all you all. I'm going to start off with ORMF, Operation Restore Maximum Freedom. This is the 16th. 26th. Holy cow. 26th ORMF happening. It's going to happen on May 23rd over at the Roosevelt Park in Sacramento between 9th and 10th Street. Doors are at 11:30 a.m. Music starts at noon. We'll go till about 9 o'clock that evening. So many bands, too many to say right now. And if you'd like to find out more about this, you may visit in Instagram land. KDVS93903, and that will bring you to the KDVS page there on Instagram, and all things that you need to know about ORMP will be there as well, because there is a flyer about it there, and you can find out more about it. Davis Music Festival is happening. It's coming up June 19th through the 21st, all through Davis. If you would like more information about that, you can check out Davis Music Festival. Best.com if you so do choose. Let's get into a little bit more. Let's see. We've got, May 22nd, In Color, Rose Mother, Blood Sugar, and DJ Gentrix will be part of CPI, Concerts in the Park, which is happening down in the plaza there, which used to be known as a person who had led the immigrant farm workers movement. Okay, Second Saturdays. What do we have coming up over at the Sacramento Bike Kitchen? Nothing. Oh, June 13th. Yeah, that was the second Saturday, so we have to wait till July. Okay, moving right along into the event calendar. What do we have here? We've got peer support socials happening at the Tri-County Diversity over in Marysville. It starts at 5:30, goes to 7:30. This is a support group for those that are from 12 to 18 years of age. So if you need to talk to somebody, that's a place to go do it. Let's see, what else do we got going on for our Wednesday? We've got Sam Webb, Frankie and Gwen, and Wildfather doing a thing. Starting at 6:30, going till about 10:30 p.m. All ages, respect the space, please, because it's at somebody's home. There'll be Coin of the Realm required to get through the door. And if you'd like to go check this out, you will need, or if you would like to, then please DM any one of the bands that I had mentioned earlier, and they can give you the address to the location where they are playing. See, what else do we have? We've got Cities You Wish You Were From, Wet the Rope, If It Kills You, and The Spares. We'll all be at Cafe Colonial tonight, starting at 7 p.m., going to 11 p.m., all ages, Coin of the Realm, if you'd like to check it out and get through the door there. Hala V will be over at the Shady Lady Saloon in Sacramento. That's 1409 R Street in Sacramento. 21 and over for that event if you would like to check that out. Strawberry Music Festival starts this weekend, starts Thursday over at the Nevada County Fairgrounds, in Grass Valley. If you'd like to find out more about the Strawberry Music Festival, you could do so at strawberrymusicfestival.com if you like. Let's see, what else do we got going on? We've got Make Important Art happening as a creative monthly meetup over at Music Landria in Sacramento. That's located at 808 O Street in Sacramento, if you'd like to check that out. All ages, all genres, all mediums, all levels. And let's see, what else do we got going on? We've got the Third Thursday Culture Circle, which is going to be happening over at CSSB. That is located at 1614 X Street in Sacramento. It's open mic, open aux, open cipher. So, yeah, it's open. It's open to y'all. Delta of Venus, we have Kind to Mind open mic in Awareness for Mental Health and Disability Awareness Month. From 7 to 7:30 will be signups, and then 7:30 we'll start the open mic. Speaking of disability and mental health awareness, I would just like to give a call out to anyone who has known Christopher Carlson. Unfortunately, he had passed away not too long ago, and at least I here at KDVS will sorely miss Christopher. Oh, goodness, I'm even tearing up with this. All right, moving right along. The Hagen Museum in Stockton is going to be hosting Ruby Lee Hill and Dirty Cello there. That's also going to happen on Thursday from 7 until 10 p.m. We've got Hayla V, Jahara Smith, and drums by Jacob Swedlow over at the Golden Bear from 8 until close. 21 and over for that. And make sure that's right. There we go. And Coin of the Realm, if you'd like to get in through the doors and check that out. Ada Lemon is going to be joining the East Brothers and the Strange Ones down at the bottom of the hill in San Francisco, which is located at 1233 17th Street in San Francisco. 21 and over. Oh, no, it says all ages for this. Okay, all ages. Bottom of the hill. And remember, that place is closing down at the end of the year. Okay, losing another one. Here we go. We've got Mars Kamar. Mars used to be a DJ here at KDVS Davis. They have a show going on with T-Squared with DJ Crop Top and Jesse Cat. That will be happening at the Stork Club in Oakland, which is located at 2330. That's 2330 Telegraph Avenue. It's a 21 and over club there. Coin of the Realm, if you'd like to get in through the door, just want to let you know that Shannon from the Clams. And, oh, my God. Yeah, anyway, there are people who are involved with it going on. Moving right along. Let's see, what else do we have that looks interesting for music-wise? We've got over at, we've got Carport, Dreamer AM, Tastes Like TV Static, and Essex. Essex are going to be doing a thing over at D&L Studios on Friday from 7:30 until close time there. Horton Heroes will be doing something featuring Gene Smith and Jeremy. Over at the San Juan Club on Friday night, starting at 8 p.m., going to close time. That's a 21 and over if you'd like to check that out. Let's see what else we've got. We've got Apricot Court, Lou Jaw, and Psychic Hands doing a thing at the Jury Room down in Santa Cruz. 21 and over for that. And Coin of the Realm, if you'd like to get in and check that out. I got a few more I'd like to share with you. We've got False Flowers doing a thing with Alter Girl and Berzerk. Berzerk, spelling things funny, and I have a hard time reading anyway. And Missionary Girls, they'll be at Midnight PDX and the 6th venue, which is located at 3341 Southeast Belmont Street in Portland, Oregon, if you happen to find yourself up there this Saturday night, May 23rd. But if you find yourself in the Sacramento region, ORMF is happening. That's Operation Restore Maximum Freedom. It is a one-day festival that KDVS 90.3 FM, Davis here, hosts. It is one of our fund drives or fundraiser. Number of bands, if you'd like to check that out, you could do so on the Instagram page for KDVS Davis, which is KDVS 903. Anything else? No, we're just going to leave it at that. There's more that's happening Saturday. If you'd like to check out what's going on with the event calendar at KDVS, it is also located at themusesyndicate.com under the calendar section. Oh, I do want to say Roy Rogers and the Delta Rhythm Kings will be playing at the Center for the Arts in Grass Valley Saturday night starting at 7 p.m. We're going to go out on Straight Back Home to You from Wolf Jet for today's show. Thank you for joining us here at KDVS Davis as I share who is involved in our Sacramento music scene and doing what they do. Next week, let's see, who do I have? Squid Saves the Planet will be my guest next week. And in the meantime, enjoy some music from Wolf Jet as we go on out.

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1: Golly gee willikers, man, that sucks.

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0: Sorry for the brief interruption. This is KDVS Davis, and you're now listening to Democracy Now! The following views presented in this hour do not reflect the views of KDVS, KDVS sponsors, or the University of California. Okay, thank you for listening. Bye.
1: From New York, this is Democracy Now!
2: Will eligible individuals who assaulted Capitol Hill police officers be eligible for this one?
3: Well, as it makes plain, anybody is...
2: Just let me know if they're eligible for the fund.
3: As was made plain yesterday, anybody in this country is eligible to apply if they believe they're a victim of weaponization.
2: Mr. Attorney General, let me ask you this. Are there going to be rules?
1: Outrage is growing over the Justice Department's move to create a nearly $1.8 billion fund that could be used to pay January 6 rioters and other people targeted by the Biden administration. In addition, the Justice Department has issued an extraordinary memo saying the IRS is, quote, forever barred, unquote, from investigating past tax returns of President Trump, his family, company, and related companies. The two moves come after President Trump dropped an unprecedented $10 billion lawsuit against his own IRS. We'll speak with the twice Pulitzer Prize-winning investigative reporter David K. Johnston, author of The Big Cheat, How Donald Trump Fleeced America and Enriched Himself and His Family. Then the Trump administration continues to ramp up pressure against Cuba.
4: A place called Cuba, which we will be taking over almost immediately. Now, Cuba's got problems. We'll finish one first. I like to finish a job.
1: The Justice Department's reportedly preparing to indict former Cuban President Raul Castro today. We'll go to Cuba for a report, then speak with Peter Kornbluh at the National Security Archive. And finally, Amnesty International finds executions around the world have surged to a 44-year high. In Iran, over 2,100 people were executed last year. We'll speak with Amnesty's Iran researcher. All that and more coming up. Welcome to Democracy Now!, democracynow.org, The War and Peace Report. I'm Amy Goodman. Iran's threatening that the war will spread beyond the Middle East if the U.S. attacks again. This comes after President Trump admitted he was, quote, an hour away, unquote, from resuming strikes on Iran before he was convinced to postpone the attack. It comes as Trump says Iran has 2 or 3 days to reach a deal to end the war or face renewed attacks. Meanwhile, the U.S. Senate voted Tuesday to advance a resolution to force Trump to end the war in Iran for the first time. Four Republicans, Senators Susan Collins of Maine, Lisa Murkowski of Alaska, Rand Paul of Kentucky, and Bill Cassidy of Louisiana, joined most Democrats in favor of advancing the resolution. Senator John Fetterman of Pennsylvania was the only Democrat to oppose the bill. Three Republicans, Senators John Cornyn of Texas, Tommy Tuberville of Alabama, and Tom Tillis of North Carolina, didn't vote. The bill would still need to pass the GOP-controlled House and would face a veto by President Trump. This comes as the New York Times is reporting the U.S. and Israel had intended to install Iran's former hardline president, Mahmoud Ahmadinejad, as Iran's leader in the early days of the war. An Israeli strike on Ahmadinejad's home in Tehran was reportedly designed to free him from house arrest, but injured him instead. According to the Times, Ahmadinejad has not been seen publicly since the strike. His current whereabouts are unknown. Lebanon's health ministry says at least 22 people have been killed in Israeli attacks in the past 24 hours, despite a 45-day ceasefire extension. Since March 2nd, over 3,000 Lebanese have been killed in Israeli strikes, and more than a million people, one-fifth of Lebanon's population, has been displaced. Israeli forces have intercepted the last remaining boats with a humanitarian aid flotilla attempting to breach the blockade on Gaza. Video from the flotilla's live stream showed Israeli soldiers opening fire on at least two of the vessels. Live stream footage also shows the activists putting on life jackets and raising their hands as Israeli soldiers approach to raid the boats. Over 400 activists aboard 50 vessels from the Global Samud flotilla have been abducted, among them Margaret Connolly, the sister of Irish President Catherine Connolly, as well as several U.S. citizens. The Global Samud flotilla said earlier today nearly 90 of the activists have reportedly started a hunger strike to protest their illegal abduction and in solidarity with the thousands of Palestinians held in Israeli prisons. The latest raid came just weeks after Israel attacked a previous humanitarian aid flotilla en route to Gaza. This is Saif Abu-Keshek, who was detained in an Israeli prison for 10 days and released early this month. He was among 175 international activists forced off their aid ships on international waters at gunpoint in late April.
5: It's another crime that Israel continued to committing in the international water by intercepting those civilian boats that are protected by the international law and the ICJ orders to deliver humanitarian aid into Gaza. They are being intercepted and attacked by Israeli soldiers and Israeli Navy.
1: The Trump administration's imposed sanctions now on Saif Abu-Keshek and at least three other activists over their involvement with the Gaza humanitarian aid flotillas and what activists condemn as an escalating crackdown to silence them. Israel's far-right finance minister, Bezalel Smotrich, said Tuesday the International Criminal Court is seeking an arrest warrant against him. In his remarks from Jerusalem Tuesday, Smotrich, without evidence, blamed the Palestinian Authority for the alleged arrest warrant, saying it had, quote, started a war and it will get a war, unquote. Smotrich also ordered the forced evacuation of Palestinian residents in the village of Khan al-Ahmar. Smotrich has spearheaded the violent expansion of illegal settlements across the occupied West Bank. The International Criminal Court has not disclosed any details regarding a potential arrest warrant for him. In California, authorities confirmed the identities of two other victims killed in a shooting at the Islamic Center of San Diego Monday. 78-year-old Mansour Kazia was a longtime employee of the mosque who'd called the police before he was killed. 57-year-old Nader Awad lived across the street from the Islamic Center. When he heard the gunfire, he ran towards the building. This comes after friends and family identified Amin Abdullah as the security guard who was killed while trying to prevent the attackers from entering the mosque. Meanwhile, the FBI says the two teenage attackers who opened fire on the San Diego mosque had met online and left writings expressing hate. According to writings obtained by the Associated Press, the suspected attackers expressed hateful rhetoric toward Jewish people, Muslims, and Islam, as well as the LGBTQ plus community, black people and women. The attackers also reportedly expressed beliefs about white people being eliminated. This is Imam Taha Hussein of the Islamic Center of San Diego.
6: We have never expected this, even though we tried throughout the years everything we could do, applying for Homeland Security grants. We have a fence, security armed guards, security cameras covering every single spot inside and outside the Islamic Center. What could we do more than this?
1: The Justice Department quietly slipped a provision into an agreement creating a $1.7 billion fund to compensate President Trump's allies. The addendum, signed by Acting Attorney General Todd Blanche, says the IRS is, quote, forever barred from investigating the tax returns of Trump, his family company, and related companies. The announcement came as part of a settlement agreement between President Trump and his own administration after Trump, his sons, and their family business sued the IRS for $10 billion. Over the leak of Trump's tax returns by an IRS employee. This comes as CNN's reporting that Todd Blanche, who previously served as President Trump's personal lawyer, was told last year to recuse himself from Justice Department matters involving Trump, citing ethics concerns. On Tuesday, Democratic Senator Chris Van Hollen grilled Blanche about the DOJ's $1.7 billion fund to make payments to Trump supporters who say they were wrongly investigated or prosecuted by previous administrations.
2: Will individuals who assaulted Capitol Hill police officers be eligible for this fund?
3: Well, as it makes plain, anybody is...
2: Just let me know if they're eligible for the fund.
3: As was made plain yesterday, anybody in this country is eligible to apply if they believe they're a victim of weaponization.
2: Mr. Attorney General, let me ask you this. Are there going to be rules that say that if you've assaulted a Capitol Hill police officer or committed a violent crime, you will not be eligible? Why not make that a rule?
3: I expect that, because I'm not one of the commissioners setting up the rules,
2: you're,
3: I expect
2: you're appointing
3: that there will
2: four
3: be
2: of the five members, aren't you, Mr. Attorney General?
3: Pardon me?
2: You're appointing four of the five members.
1: Blanche corrected him and said he's appointing all of the members. On Capitol Hill, Democratic senators grilled Transportation Secretary Sean Duffy about his reality television road trip project called The Great American Road Trip, featuring Duffy, who was previously a reality TV star, and his wife, Rachel Campos Duffy, and their nine children driving through 10 states. Democratic senators questioned Duffy about whether transportation companies can expect special treatment from the Trump administration after donating to the nonprofit that funded the trip. This is Democratic Senator Patty Murray of Washington.
7: Mr. Secretary, let me just say this. Toyota, United Airlines, Shell, Boeing, Royal Caribbean, and Enterprise all sponsored your show. It is literally your job to make sure each of those companies are playing by the rule.
1: World Health Organization Director Tedros Adhanom Ghebreyesus announced today there are 600 suspected cases of Ebola and 139 suspected deaths from the disease in Congo and Uganda. Warning the numbers are expected to rise. He said at least 51 cases have been confirmed in Congo's northern provinces of Ituri and North Kivu, and at least two in Uganda's capital, Kampala. Nigeria's military said Tuesday a series of joint strikes with the United States against Islamic State fighters killed at least 175 people in recent days. Back in February, the Trump administration announced it had sent troops to Nigeria in what it claimed would be mostly a training and advisory role. The U.S. Africa Command, AFRICOM, confirmed the joint military operation, signaling U.S. troops have a more active role as the Trump administration intensifies its so-called war on terror in the region. The Trump administration is advancing plans to increase the number of white South Africans it admits to the United States as refugees. The proposal would see an additional 10,000 white South Africans resettled into the U.S., even as the Trump administration continues to block the entry of refugees from other countries. Under Trump's proposal, which was submitted to Congress, the U.S. would lift its record low refugee admissions figure from 7,500 to 17,500, with the additional openings reserved for Afrikaners. Trump has falsely claimed they face racial persecution, lies South African President Cyril Ramaphosa has decried as white supremacy and white victimhood, unquote. The U.S. has resettled just over 6,000 refugees between October and April. All except three were from South Africa. In California, a federal jury on Monday rejected Elon Musk's $150 billion lawsuit against OpenAI and Sam Altman. Musk alleged OpenAI was established as a nonprofit, then improperly turned into a for-profit corporation. The jury ruled Musk waited too long to sue over the matter. Musk has vowed to appeal the verdict. Republican Congressmember Thomas Massie of Kentucky lost his primary race to a Trump-backed challenger, Ed Gallrein. Massie has repeatedly defied President Trump during his tenure. He opposed U.S. military actions against Iran, publicly criticizing Trump's strikes as unconstitutional. He was also the co-author of the Epstein Files Transparency Act, along with Democratic Congressmember Ro Khanna, forcing the Justice Department to release files on the late convicted sex offender Jeffrey Epstein, a move Trump fiercely opposed. On Tuesday, Gallrein won the Republican primary in Kentucky's 4th congressional district with nearly 55% of the vote. Trump's biggest donors backed Gallrein, and more than $32 million was spent on campaign ads in the Kentucky district, making it the most expensive House primary in U.S. history. The American Israel Public Affairs Committee and other pro-Israel interest groups spent over $9 million to defeat Massie. This is Congressmember Massie in a concession speech on Tuesday night.
8: We don't want, we're tired of meddling overseas. We can't afford it. Our empire will collapse if we keep sending our money to other countries. I never picked a fight with the country that's tried to take me out here. Because I've never voted for foreign aid to any country. We got to take care of America first. America first.
1: This comes as Georgia's Secretary of State, Brad Raffensperger, lost the state's Republican gubernatorial primary. He had rebuked President Trump's efforts to overturn Georgia's 2020 presidential election results in a call to Raffensperger in 2021. President Trump had urged him to, quote, find 11,780 votes, unquote. One more vote than Joe Biden's margin of victory in 2020. On Tuesday, Raffensperger lost the gubernatorial primary to two pro-Trump candidates, Georgia's Lieutenant Governor Burt Jones and Rick Jackson, a billionaire healthcare executive. Meanwhile, DSA-backed candidate and progressive state representative Chris Robb won the Democratic primary to succeed retiring Congressmember Dwight Evans in Pennsylvania's 3rd District. Robb defeated Evans' preferred successor, Alice Stanford, in the primary. And the People's Convocation for Palestine, an alternative graduation ceremony, was held at Rutgers University on Tuesday to honor Arab, Palestinian, and other targeted students who spoke up after the university canceled biotech CEO Rami El-Ghandour's commencement speech at the Rutgers School of Engineering's convocation. Citing vague complaints about a social media post on Israel and Palestine, Rutgers abruptly withdrew its convocation invitation. This is Rami El-Ghandour.
9: The truth in this particular moment is that a university should honor all of its students, all of its faculty, all of its people. What they chose to do here is something of political convenience, right? When it became inconvenient to honor us, like Omar talked about, or me in giving this speech, what did they do? They just discarded us as if we don't matter.
1: And those are some of the headlines. This is Democracy Now!, democracynow.org, the War and Peace Report. I'm Amy Goodman. In an extraordinary move, the Justice Department issued a memo Tuesday saying the IRS is, quote, forever barred, unquote, from investigating past tax returns of President Trump, his family company, and related companies. The memo was issued a day after the Justice Department announced the creation of a $1.776 billion fund to make payments to individuals, including January 6 insurrectionists who say they were wrongly targeted. The so-called anti-weaponization fund would be overseen by five commissioners appointed by the attorney general, who is President Trump's former personal attorney. The two announcements come after President Trump dropped his unprecedented $10 billion lawsuit against the Internal Revenue Service. Trump, his sons, and their family business filed the suit over the leak of their tax returns by a former IRS contractor who was sentenced to 5 years in prison for leaking the documents. Democrats and Republicans have expressed alarm over the agreements. On Monday, the Treasury Department's top lawyer, Brian Morrissey, resigned shortly after the fund was announced. On Tuesday, Acting Attorney General Todd Blanche testified before a Senate hearing about the fund. This is Maryland Democratic Senator Chris Van Hollen.
10: Mr. Attorney General, this is an outrageous, unprecedented slush fund that you set up. Simple question, will individuals who assaulted Capitol Hill police officers be eligible for this fund?
3: Well, as it makes plain, anybody is
10: just let me know if they're eligible for the fund.
3: As was made plain yesterday, anybody in this country is eligible to apply if they believe they're a victim of weaponization.
10: Mr. Attorney General, let me ask you this. Are there going to be rules that say that if you've assaulted a Capitol Hill police officer or committed a violent crime, you will not be eligible? Why not make that a rule?
3: I expect that, because I'm not one of the commissioners setting up the rules, I expect that there will be
10: rules. You're appointing four of the five members, aren't you, Mr. Attorney General?
3: Pardon me?
10: You're appointing four of the five members.
3: I am appointing all five members.
10: You can set up the rules. I would hope you would make a rule that anyone convicted of assaulting a police officer of violent crime is simply not eligible. They should not apply.
1: Senator Van Hollen later questioned Acting Attorney General Todd Blanche about his personal role in the agreement.
10: So you're not going to submit this proposal to any federal judge or independent?
3: There is no judge.
10: Any independent authority?
3: What does that mean, an independent authority?
10: It means not somebody who's getting to pick five of the members who is the president's former personal attorney. That would be somebody who would be independent.
3: I'm the acting attorney general, okay? The fact that I used to be President Trump's lawyer is just a fact, but I'm the acting attorney general. So don't say the president's former personal lawyer will do something. The acting attorney general will do something.
10: Mr. Attorney General, you are acting today like the president's personal attorney, and that's the whole problem. You've got you have a whole banner of his face hanging over the Department of Justice, and you and everybody else walks under it, and you are acting like you're his current personal attorney. Mr. Chairman, I have no further questions.
1: This all comes as CNN has revealed Todd Blanche was told last year to recuse himself from Justice Department matters involving Trump, citing ethics concerns. We're joined now by David K. Johnston, professor at Rochester Institute of Technology and Law, Journalism and Criminal Justice, Pulitzer Prize-winning investigative reporter, co-founder of DC Report. He's the author of three books on Trump, including The Big Cheat, How Donald Trump Fleeced America and Enriched Himself and His Family. David K. Johnston, thanks for joining us again. Can you respond to these developments, the so-called anti-weaponization fund and the Trump family and President Trump himself being protected from any future investigation into their finances and corruption?
11: Well, this is dictatorship in action. Donald Trump had declared himself to be our dictator shortly after resuming office last year. He has been acting like a dictator. Now, he hasn't fully consolidated his power, and there are various places where people have pushed back on him, but he is conducting himself as a dictator. And what he now has is a fund with an interesting number, $1.776 billion, to arm his goon squads, people like the Oath Keepers and the Proud Boys, to carry out acts of violence or intimidation against people on his behalf, with no accountability for who receives this money, no rationale for it. And he's able to do this because, at least for the moment, our Constitution doesn't have adequate safeguards to address what happens when you have the third-generation head of a four-generation white-collar crime boss in the White House and his personal lawyer, who by law is still Donald Trump's lawyer, Blanche, as the acting attorney general.
1: Talk about this fund again, $1.776 billion. Of course, I emphasize that because it's 1776.
11: Well, under this fund, a five-member board appointed by Todd Blanche, the acting attorney general, would decide who gets the money. There would be no public notification of this and accounting for it, only a confidential report to Todd Blanche or whoever is attorney general at the time. There's no rules that would prohibit, as Senator Von Hollen pointed out, those who assaulted police officers from receiving money. And this is simply a slush fund to pay a criminal enforcement arm, a violent arm of Trump's supporters to intimidate people. And remember, Donald Trump always described his failed effort to overthrow our government in 2021 as a day of love. Only Donald Trump and people who believe that he should be our dictator would, of course, see it that way.
1: Let's go back to Tuesday's Senate hearing. Acting Attorney Todd Blanche, Acting Attorney General Todd Blanche, was questioned by Senator Chris Coons of Delaware.
12: Has it ever happened that a sitting president sued his own government for $10 billion and then directed the settlement of the case and the establishment of a payout fund?
3: Not that I'm aware of, but there's a lot of things that President Trump's the first of. No president had been indicted 1, 2, 3, 4, 5,
12: correct,
3: 6, 7, 8 times either.
12: Correct. No president's been indicted. And will you commit that none of this money will go to President Trump's campaign donors?
3: I am not committing to anything beyond the settlement agreement itself. When you say campaign donors, that they are not excluded from seeking compensation.
12: Last question. Weaponized. During police week, I heard from a number of law enforcement friends who found it appalling that there was the possibility that folks like the Oath Keepers, the Proud Boys, who had assaulted Capitol police officers, could receive multi-million dollar payouts from this fund. Will you commit that no one who has been convicted of assaulting a police officer will receive a payout from this fund?
3: So I share the concerns that apparently members of the law enforcement gave to you last week, although none of this was announced last week, so that's surprising. But
12: they had heard rumors that there would be a settlement fund.
3: Okay. But anybody can apply. The commission will set, the commissioners will set rules, I'm sure. That's not for me to set. That's for the commissioners. And whether an individual, an Oath Keeper, as you just mentioned, applies for compensation, is anybody in this country can apply.
1: And of course, it was pointed out that the administration, Todd Blanche, President Trump's former personal attorney, can fire any of the commissioners as well. But your response overall, David K. Johnston?
11: Well, I think this setup is completely contrary to law. The problem is who has standing, that is the right to intervene and try to stop it. Now, the IRS makes settlements with people and they promise that this is closed. We're not going to continue this anymore. But the fact that this agreement includes this side agreement that the Trump organization, Donald Trump, members of his family may not be examined on their past tax returns just screams that Donald Trump is, in fact, a criminal level tax cheat. Now, this is not the only avenue to address Donald Trump's tax cheating. And this is a man who we know from the tax returns that have been made public because of the House Democrats led by Richard Neal and the leak, as well as the ones I found in the public record, that Donald Trump has been creating non-existent companies, just made up fictitious companies, and taking tax losses that reduced his taxes for all the way back to at least 1984. That's a pattern of criminal behavior that establishes what's called mens rea or criminal intent. Now, the Manhattan District Attorney Alvin Bragg or the New York State Attorney General Letitia James, they can go after Trump over his state and city taxes. And twice in the past, judges have found that Donald Trump committed tax fraud. These were civil, not criminal cases. They included Trump forging the signature of his tax preparer, his longtime tax lawyer and tax accountant, which could have been prosecuted as a crime. And I've written a piece, it ran in the New York Daily News 3 years ago, showing how Alvin Bragg could easily get Donald Trump convicted of criminal tax fraud if he would bring such a case. And of course, they can also pursue it civilly. But as it stands, Donald Trump basically will now not have to pay the what the New York Times estimates is more than $100 million, and I think that's a very conservative number, in taxes that from the past. And he will get a walk on what are clearly, from the released tax returns, felony-level tax crimes.
1: On Tuesday, Vice President J.D. Vance held an unusual press conference at the White House. He was questioned about Trump's stock trades by Andrew Feinberg, the White House correspondent at The Independent.
13: How can you and your administration argue to Americans that you're cleaning up corruption, you're preventing fraud, you're fighting the sorts of things that harm people and people's financial situations, when the president seems to be talking up stocks that he owns, selling them and enriching himself?
14: The president doesn't sit at the Oval Office on his computer on his like Robinhood account buying and selling stocks. That's absurd. He has independent wealth advisors who manage his money. He is a wealthy person. He has had success in business. He's not making these stock trades himself. And your question imputes that. It doesn't say it exactly, but a reasonable person listening to that question would assume the president is sitting around and doing that. He's not. Second of all, you're right. I am a big fan of banning members of Congress from trading stocks. So is the President of the United States. All of us believe that nobody should be taking proprietary information gained from public service and buying and selling stocks. We want to ban that process.
1: He answered that question after attacking the questioner. But David K. Johnston, if you can talk about President Trump's stock trades, how much he's made, and responding to Vance saying is not as if he's doing it himself on his own computer.
11: Well, that's a complete red herring that he's not doing it on his computer. What we want to know is what kind of information did the purchasers on Trump's behalf, the brokers and agents, have about events that were going to happen? Why is the Trump administration not looking into these enormous commodities and stock bets that were placed 15, 20 minutes before major White House announcements that influenced the market? We see no sign that that's being pursued. And of course, if the Trump administration thinks members of Congress shouldn't be allowed to trade stocks, and I think that's what the law should be, why isn't he following his own belief? And the reason is, of course, Donald, who I've known and covered for almost 40 years, doesn't believe the rules apply to him. He believes he's special. He believes that the rest of us are all idiots unless we support him, and that no law applies to him because of his special status in the world. And when I said in 2011, Donald thinks that he should run not just America, but the whole world, there were various people who mocked me. What did Donald Trump say about a year ago? I run the country and the whole world. He sees himself as the world dictator. So why would he be troubled by little things like trading in stocks when he's in the White House, where those stock prices are influenced by his actions?
1: You've written three books on Donald Trump, David K. Johnston. You've won two Pulitzer Prizes. What shocked you most about what has just been revealed?
11: Oh, the brazenness of closing the audit the way Todd Blanche did this. You notice Todd Blanche is the one who signed the letter. What that tells you is that no other lawyer in the Justice Department was going to put their reputation, if not their law license, at risk by signing this utterly corrupt agreement. Now, Todd Blanche remains Donald Trump's lawyer since the criminal trial where Trump was convicted on 34 felonies. So he has a conflict of interest. And one would hope that the New York State Bar would go after the law license of Todd Blanche. And a future administration, assuming we get past Trump's dictatorship, which I no longer think is a guaranteed event, could go into court and basically say to a judge, this agreement isn't worth the paper that it's written on, and attack this agreement. I think it is inherently corrupt. There is no controversy, as the Constitution requires, because the parties here are Donald Trump, an individual, and Donald Trump, the president of the United States. That's not a controversy. This is theft of taxpayer money, plain and simple.
1: David K. Johnston, professor, Rochester Institute of Technology and Law, Journalism and Criminal Justice, Pulitzer Prize-winning investigative reporter, co-founder of D.C. Report, author of three books on Trump, including The Big Cheat, How Donald Trump Fleeced America and Enriched Himself and His Family. Coming up, we look at Cuba as the Trump administration's reportedly preparing to indict the former Cuban president, Raul Castro. Stay with us.

0: Orlando Paz here on Democracy Now!, democracynow.org. I'm Amy Goodman. All eyes are on Miami today as the Trump administration's expected to unseal an indictment against the former Cuban president Raul Castro, who is 94 years old. Multiple outlets are reporting the forthcoming indictment will detail charges against Castro related to the 1996 shootdown of two airplanes operated by the Miami-based exile group Brothers to the Rescue, in which four people were killed. Castro was Cuba's defense minister at the time of the incident. The Department of Justice is holding an event to honor the victims at the Miami Freedom Tower this afternoon, according to an invitation reviewed by Reuters. Today also marks Cuban Independence Day, as recognized by the United States and celebrated by many Cuban Americans. The Cuban government commemorates Cuban independence on a separate date in October. The indictment would be the latest escalation in an ongoing pressure campaign against the Cuban government. Last week, CIA Director John Ratcliffe traveled to Havana to meet with Cuban officials a day after Cuba announced it had run out of diesel and fuel oil due to the U.S. blockade and sanctions. On Tuesday, as President Trump was showing gathered reporters his White House ballroom construction project, a journalist asked the president if a diplomatic deal can be reached with Cuba. Here's how Trump responded.
1: With Cuba? I think so. I am very prone toward the Cuban Americans. They've been incredible people. Many of them have lost family members. They've been very badly hurt themselves. They've been in prison. They've come to this country and they've been very successful. The Cuban American people in Miami, I mean, they are amazing people. Most of them are in Miami, in Florida, but mostly in Miami. I'm very, very prone to helping them. I mean, I think I got 97% of that vote.
0: For more, we're joined by two guests, and Havana independent journalist Ed Augustine is with us. He's reported from Havana for over a decade. His recent piece for The New York Times headlined, "Cuban patients are dying because of U.S. blockade, doctors say." And from Cape Cod, we're joined by Peter Kornbluh, Cuba specialist at the National Security Archive, co-author of Back Channel to Cuba, The Hidden History of Negotiations Between Washington and Havana. Kornbluh's new piece for The Nation is headlined, "The CIA Goes to Cuba." In a moment, we're going to talk about the CIA director just recently going to Cuba. But first, Ed Augustine, describe the conditions on the ground in Cuba and what you understand is happening today, the possible U.S. indictment against the 94-year-old former Cuban president, Raul Castro.
2: In Cuba, it's very clear to any of us here that we're witnessing an unfolding humanitarian crisis, which has been

0: And it's harrowing to see results. It's harrowing to see the immiseration of the entire population, almost the entire population, particularly the vulnerable. So a few examples. Hunger is rising in Cuba. 10 years ago, Cuba was one of the only countries in Latin America, according to UNICEF, to have all but eliminated child malnutrition. Well, child malnutrition is growing. And I was speaking to farmers in the East who have brand new tractors donated to them by the UN World Food Programme, can't use them. Haven't had any diesel since February. And I was speaking to the UN Special Rapporteur on the Right to Food. She warned of a growing food crisis that could potentially result in not just malnutrition and undernutrition, but widespread hunger if this goes on. Other diplomats here worry about starvation. The right to water. Electricity in Cuba is overwhelmingly produced by petrol, and electricity is used to pump 80% of the water in the islands. According to Cuban authorities, over a million of people in the country already go without drinking water in their own house. They tend to, you know, rely on neighbors and the local church, things like that, go down the road to go to a well to get it. That number is rocketing up because there's no fuel to pump the water. I was in an extraordinary situation in 18-story high-rises in Santiago de Cuba, Cuba's second city, the main city in the east, where because the power cuts are now running about 20 hours a day, people can't cook. They used to cook with electricity, with an electric hob. They used to cook with cooking gas, but the cooking gas came from Venezuela in the case of Santiago. And so what happens now is that the rich are cooking with charcoal, which basically costs us a Cuban salary for a month to get, so they have less access to food. And the poor who can't afford it need to walk down the motorway with a machete, chop some wood, and walk back with it over their shoulder in order to be able to cook. And very poor people I spoke to are simply just going to mounting piles of trash to the mountain because there's no diesel to move it away. Obviously, a terrible public health risk in terms of dengue and rodents and other diseases that can be there. They're just going and picking up cardboard. And to see people cooking in high rises where ventilation is not good, with soot everywhere because of charcoal, cardboard and wood, it's harrowing. People are coughing while they are cooking. One lady I spoke to, the water, when it comes, she uses it to throw over her kitchen to try and get some of the stench away. The curtains are yellow and full of soot. And many people now are just eating one meal a day. Again, even the food that's being produced, it's not getting to the cities increasingly because there's no diesel to transport it. So what we're seeing is the immiseration of pretty much an entire population, people like me, foreign correspondents, rich Cubans, Cubans that receive remittances from Miami. They're doing okay because the private sector's grown a lot in recent years. But it's the collective punishment of a population, particularly targeting poor Black communities, pregnant women, children, and the elderly.
1: Your headline piece in the New York Times, Cuban patients are dying because of U.S. blockade, doctors say. We're talking about an island, Cuba, that was once renowned for its universal health care system, known for its sending its own doctors abroad to help in times of emergency. Can you talk about the crisis in the hospitals of Cuba?
0: Yeah. So for that article, I spoke to over a dozen public health experts in largely U.S. Ivy League universities, and I spoke to a great many Cuban doctors. I've reported on health here for a number of years. And so I've got a lot of contacts there. It was difficult to get people to go on record with Cuban doctors because Cuba is a very proud country, and not too long ago it mastered itself. It was boasted about how good it was at health. It talked about itself as a health powerhouse. And so this is painful for Cuban authorities to admit, and it was difficult to get people to go on record, but eventually I did. What they're telling me is very, very clear. People are dying as a result of the oil blockade. That would be happening in any country you don't allow oil in. Okay, so for example, I spoke to an anesthesiologist in the main pediatric hospital in the country. Because of the lack of oil, fewer mothers are getting to the pediatric hospital with their children because they simply can't get there. Sometimes when he is operating, the power goes out and has gone out mid-operation, where he's operating kids that can be babies rather that can be weeks old. He has to maintain their vital

0: maintain them alive without a screen to look at their vital signs before the backup power system kicks in. I spoke to vaccine developers who tell me that production of the Cuban medication is down to lower than 20% of what it ought to be because there's no, simply no diesel in the production plants. Vicente Verdes, perhaps Cuba's most famous vaccine developer, Cuba was the only country in Latin America to come up with its own COVID vaccines, and they're damn good. They're as good as the Pfizer vaccine, over 90% efficacy. He told me, Ed, I went into public health so that my children and grandchildren would have nothing to envy of children in the developed world. And that's what we achieved. Cuba currently has higher vaccination rates for most diseases than the United States. He told me, Ed, I am now worried about the future of my grandchildren. He told me that I am worried that the vaccines that we have stored in polyclinics might spoil. They have to be kept refrigerated. Thankfully, due to a lot of international solidarity and due to the Cuban government's prioritization of health, there's been a lot of solar panels going up. And as far as I can see, it's possible down the road, the main hospitals and clinics are getting solar panels. And now, in many cases, those vaccines are safe for now. But those vaccines also need to be stored in warehouses and they need to be transported. And so it's very, very clear as a bell, speaking to Cuban vaccine developers and pharmacists and surgeons and doctors, that this oil blockade is killing. Public health specialists that I spoke to said the main group it kills is children. If you look at sanctions more broadly, not just an oil blockade, but sanctions, there was an important article in the Lancet Global Health, prestigious health journal last year, which for the first time shows causation, not just correlation, causation between sanctions and death. And this was not just Cuba, it was a global study, biggest study ever done like that. And it found that in that 51% of those killed by sanctions around the world are children under five. Life is the most fragile when it's first, when it first comes into the world. And so wherever you look, there is death and suffering as a direct result. And this is just in hospitals. If you broaden out to food and charcoal and lack of water, there's a myriad of other consequences wherever you look.
1: Ed Augustine is an independent journalist based in Cuba for the last 13 years. We'll link to your piece in the New York Times, headlined Cuban Patients Are Dying Because of U.S. Blockade, Doctors Say, speaking to us from Havana. We are also joined by Peter Kornbluh, Cuba specialist at the National Security Archive, author of Back Channel to Cuba. If you can talk, Peter, about both the CIA going to Cuba, you just wrote a piece in The Nation about this, the director going there, and the imminent indictment, as is being reported by multiple media outlets, of the 94-year-old former president, Raul Castro.
2: Yeah, Amy, this is the 1-2 punch of U.S. aggression against Cuba, which is escalating dramatically over the last week. You had the director of the CIA, a CIA that has a long history of covert operations to roll back the Cuban Revolution, going all the way back to the early 60s, to the Bay of Pigs operations in 1960-61, going to Cuba on a diplomatic trip, an overt mission, to give the Cubans an ultimatum. And that ultimatum essentially had several parts. One is, you remember what happened in Venezuela. You have to take Donald Trump very seriously. Two is, the United States wants to be clear to you that we don't want to see mass migration as this humanitarian crisis that Ed has just described evolves, and we don't want to see repression. When the discontent and frustration of the Cuban people boils over. And finally, you have a dwindling window in which we are going to continue to talk to you. Essentially, military options are on the table and coming soon. Literally, as the CIA director was leaving, the Department of Justice leaked to the press that an indictment of Raul Castro was coming today at 1 o'clock at the Freedom Tower in Miami. This is going to be an extraordinary event on May 20th, Independence Day in Cuban history. It's going to generate a tremendous attention. And let me just say that the indictment of Raul Castro for the shoot down of the Brothers to the Rescue planes more than 30 years ago accomplishes three important things for the Trump administration. It sends a bone of red meat to the rabidly anti-Castro Miami community. It gives them a significant victory. Politicians have been pushing very hard for years for the indictment of Raul Castro. Two, this sends a clear warning to the Cubans. It's almost psychological warfare against the Cuban leadership. This is the MO, the modus operandi that the United States used in the case of Nicolas Maduro in Venezuela. Trump indicted him and then went in and seized him. And here, trumped up charges, if you will, against Raul Castro basically sets the stage for the same type of operation as it would be perceived in Cuba and around the world. And finally, just as Trump did in Venezuela, he will circumvent the War Powers Act if he attacks Cuba and simply tell Congress that this is a law enforcement operation. Any special forces attempt to go in and seize or assassinate Raul Castro. And that is what I think you can expect to see in the coming days.
1: Explain who Brothers to the Rescue are, founded by Jose Basulto, a CIA operative, as reported by the Miami Herald, who admitted to committing terrorist acts against Cuba in the past, like firing a cannon at a hotel.
2: Right. Well, that firing of that cannon in the hotel, Basulto was on a speedboat. He was a Bay of Pigs veteran. He was trying to assassinate Fidel Castro at that time. And years later, during the Balsero crisis, the rafting crisis, after the collapse of the Soviet Union, when Cuba was experiencing another extraordinary humanitarian crisis, thousands of people were fleeing. And Basulto, who's a pilot, created an organization called Brothers to the Rescue. And they started out in 1992, 93, flying what are called spotting missions over the Florida Straits, identifying small rafts, alerting the U.S. Coast Guard that those rafts were out there and needed to be helped. It was a humanitarian mission. But once the Clinton administration settled, negotiated an end to the Balsero crisis with the Cuban government of Fidel Castro, Balsero then turned his Brothers to the Rescue into a provocation mission instead of a humanitarian mission. And his flights continued, but they started to overfly Cuban territory, dropping leaflets and chotskas over the heads of the Cuban people. And then Basulto would land back in Florida and crow about his ability to intrude on U.S. On Cuban airspace. We want confrontation, is one of the things he told, I believe, NBC News at the time. And these provocative flights continued. And U.S. officials got involved, pressing the FAA to kind of clip Basulto's wings and stop these flights from taking place. The FAA dilly-dallied, the Federal Aviation Administration dilly-dallied in its investigation. And even though U.S. officials, including White House officials, pressed the FAA to block his flights because the Cubans were threatening to shoot these flights down, the flights continued, and the final flight on February 24th, 1996, resulted in the Cuban Air Force rocketing two of these Cessna planes and killing four members of Brothers to the Rescue.
1: Mm-hmm. And this was under the Clinton government. Finally, Peter Kornbluh, as you look at what happened with Venezuela, people hardly talk about the fact that the Venezuelan president and the first lady are imprisoned here in New York. What you see happening, President Lula of Brazil just said President Trump assured him there would not be an invasion.
2: Well, you know, an invasion is one thing. A U.S. invasion and occupation of Cuba is one thing. Perhaps that is not, I think, the immediate goal and priority of the Trump administration. But an attack on Cuba, a special forces operation to seize or assassinate Raul Castro, is certainly on the table. And a series of strategic surgical strikes on Cuban targets, military targets, attempting essentially to kill the leadership of the Cuban military, are also quite on the table. This has been reported by Politico and CBS and other outlets recently. And obviously, if you look at what the U.S. military has been doing recently with surveillance flights over Cuba and other warnings to the Cuban government that their time is running out, it is absolutely clear that that the U.S. military is preparing contingency operations in case Trump's impatience runs out because Cuba has not met his imperial demands fast enough.
1: Peter Kornbluh, I want to thank you for being with us of the National Security Archive, co-author of Back Channel to Cuba, The Hidden History of Negotiations Between Washington and Havana. We'll link to your nation piece, The CIA Goes to Cuba. Coming up, executions around the world have surged to a 44-year high. We'll speak with Amnesty's Iran researcher, where the number of executions doubled last year. Stay with us. No.

0: at the Venegas and Democracy Now! Studio. This is Democracy Now! I'm Amy Goodman. We end today's show looking at the death penalty. Amnesty International has found global executions surged to a 44-year high last year. The spike in executions driven by Iran, where 2,100 people were executed, more than double the number there in 2024. We're joined now by Rahab Arini, human rights lawyer and researcher on Iran for Amnesty International, contributed to the new Amnesty International Global Report on Death Sentence and Executions in 2025. Raha, talk about what happened in Iran in the last year.
1: Hello, Amy. Thank you for having me. Iran has been the second executioner in the world for decades. However, even by the authorities' own grim record, 2025 was a horrific year. We have recorded the highest number of executions carried out in Iran since the early 1980s. And this is in a context where the Iranian authorities have intensified the use of the death penalty as a tool of political repression to create a climate of fear and intimidation in the society and deter dissent. We documented the execution of over 2,100 people in 2025. Around half of them are for drug-related offenses, which affect the most impoverished sectors of the Iranian society. We also documented an increased use of the death penalty against protesters, dissidents, and those accused of espionage who face grossly unfair trials before revolutionary courts in Iran.
0: You mentioned Iran is number two. Let's talk about number one. Amnesty notes that 2025 death penalty count doesn't include thousands of executions in China that the organization believes have been carried out, remaining the world's top executioner, Raha.
1: China has kept the number of executions that it carries out every year a state secret. And as a result, even though Amnesty believes that thousands of executions take place in China every year, we are unable to provide a minimum credible figure. A number of states in the world, including China, Saudi Arabia, the U.S., are the largest executioners in the world year after year. And they, along with Vietnam, North Korea, and 15 other countries, so all in all, 17 countries constitute a small minority in the world that keep insisting on the use of the death penalty as a tool of control and repression against this global trend toward the abolition of the death penalty. So the report on the one hand is grim because it shows this escalating use of the death penalty by a minority of the states in the world, but it also shows that the global effort for the abolition of the death penalty has succeeded, as two-thirds of the countries in the world now have stopped using the death penalty in law or practice.
0: Finally, Rahab Arini, what is the effect of the U.S. and Israel bombing Iran when it comes to repression of Iranians?
1: People in Iran now are caught between unlawful Israeli and U.S. armed attacks on the one hand and deadly cycles of repression at the hands of Iran's own authorities. The attacks caused major civilian harm and intensified the economic hardship that people have faced in Iran for decades. And they just started weeks after people in Iran were in a state of collective shock, grief, and trauma following the unprecedented January protest massacres. In the context of the armed conflict, the Iranian authorities have intensified the climate of repression and have used national security and armed conflict as a pretext to carry out further mass arbitrary arrests. Thousands of people have now been arrested, and they have also intensified the use of politically motivated death penalty cases. So since the armed conflict began in late February, there has been at least 32 politically motivated executions. They included young protesters who had been arrested just weeks earlier in January 2026, dissidents and those accused of espionage or collaboration with foreign governments, who usually face charges such as enmity against God or corruption on earth that are very vague and broad, and they fall under the jurisdiction of revolutionary courts that are fundamentally unfair and rely on torture-tainted confessions. So the situation now has become very dire, and people in Iran face dual atrocity risk,
0: We have to leave it
1: potential
0: there.
1: War crimes and crimes against.
0: Raha Bahraini, we thank you so much for being with us with Amnesty International. We'll link to the new Amnesty report. That does it for our show. I'll be at the IFC Center tonight for Steal the Story, Please, with Nermeen Sheikh.

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I'm young DJ DK, subbing for DJ Tina Peanut Butter Cup. Shout out to DJ Tina Peanut Butter Cup, of course, off in the world doing important and great things. And I'm also doing important and great things, not to toot my own horn, today on KDVS Davis. And I try to stop saying by saying and, but I think and is just as bad when and isn't the correct. Ooh, what's the Schoolhouse Rock word? Man. Conjunction. What's your function? Anyway, I'll be on the radio for the next hour playing a show I've always wanted to do, but never, I guess, planned enough for, or never saw to fruition what the potential of the show would be. So I'm playing smooth jazz and piano jazz for the next hour, but I'm playing some of my favorite poems over the piano jazz and the smooth jazz. Now, I'm trying to make these like thematic connections to go from blocks of poems, so three poems, and then kind of talk about their thematics and then transition to poems that have a different thematic, but that's one that's like transitionable from the first. Kind of like KDVS DJs usually make a thematic grouping of their music blocks that they play on air. And music blocks, of course, is groupings of songs they play before the DJs kind of break that up with speaking. So it's blocks and breaks, doing some community coordination here on the air. But yes, I'm going to be playing smooth jazz from Duke Ellington, Otis Peterson, Dizzy Gillespie, John Coltrane, and Art Tatum throughout the episode. And I'll kind of be switching between it to try to match the vibe of the poem. We'll see if I can do it, and I'll talk about the poems after, and I think it'll be a wonderful show. I'm hoping it goes well, because this is something I've been excited to do for years. But yes, this is KDVS Davis, of course, my personal favorite radio station. You know, good stuff, as one would say, or I would say, good stuff. Great stuff. but yes, I'm gonna start this off right now. Now that I'm prepared, I got my list of poems here that I'm gonna play from various sources, and I'll have to read one or two because they're not on the internet being read by other people. But yes, KDVS Davis Jazz and Poems Show. I'm not on She's Really Good, but I'm gonna hijack it. I'm gonna come up with the show name after this. But right now, it's She's Really Good. Subbing for DJ Tina Peanut Butter Cup, young DJ DK, Jazz and Poems. That was a long intro. I'm yet to know how to become terse in this life, but maybe one day I'll be. All right, let's do it.

No one is proud of drug addiction, or a son with addiction, or a cousin who stops calling his mother. No one is proud of an accident. No one is proud their grandmother was mean like a dog, a secret smoker. No one spends Saturdays talking about house painting, how they would have made it pro at house painting if they could have figured out school and going to class more times than not. No one is proud as they get hooked on painkillers, wrapping car after car around the same tree. No one I know goes to church and believes much, but it's nice to see everyone no one likes when they can't find a job and spend hours surfing the internet for what might take them away a little, feel a certain way, or feel anything at all, even if it's anger. No one likes anger. No one likes losing it at their kids, throwing their kids' toys that were left on the GD ground again. No one likes slamming doors, broken door jams, leaving the television on for hours, passing in and out of sleep, watching the game. And what kind of a game is it anyway? The warm hours fading when someone comes home in a tone already at it again. I don't want to hear it, have already heard it enough anyway. Let's have it out, have the fight no one wants to have. My parents were throwers. They didn't brag when the doors slammed shut, when someone turned again, needing to make clear what they said, which was always, I'm scared, I'm so scared, I'm so very scared we might not make it.

The Day Lady Died by Frank O'Hara. It is 12:20 in New York, a Friday, 3 days after Bastille Day. Yes, it is 1959, and I go get a shoe shine because I will get off the 419 in East Hampton at 7:15 and then go straight to dinner, and I don't know the people who will feed me. I walk up the muggy street, beginning to sun, and have a hamburger and a malted, and buy an ugly New World writing to see what the poets in Ghana are doing these days. I go on to the bank, and Miss Stillwagon, first name Linda, I once heard, doesn't even look up my balance for once in her life. And in the Golden Griffin, I get a little Verlaine for Patsy, with drawings by Bernal, although I do think of Hesiod, trans Richard Latimer, or Brendan Behan's new play, or Le Balcon, or Le Negre by Genet, but I don't. I stick with Verlaine, after practically going to sleep with quandriness. And for Mike, I just stroll into the Park Lane liquor store and ask for a bottle of Strega, and then I go back where I came from, to 6th Avenue, and the tobacconist in the Ziegfeld Theatre, and casually ask for a carton of Galois, and a carton of Picayune, and a New York Post with her face on it. And I'm sweating a lot by now, and thinking of leaning on the John door in the 5 spot while she whispered a song along the keyboard to Mal Waldron, and everyone and I stopped breathing.

No More Cake Here by Natalie Diaz. When my brother died, I worried there wasn't enough time to deliver the 100 invitations I'd scribbled while on the phone with the mortuary. Because of the short notice, no need to RSVP. Unfortunately, the firemen couldn't come. I had hoped they'd give free rides on the truck. They did agree to drive by the house once with the lights on. It was a party, after all. I put Mom and Dad in charge of balloons, let them blow as many years of my brother's name, jails, $20 bills, midnight phone calls, fistfights, and ER visits as they could let go of. The scarlet balloons zigzagged along the ceiling, like they'd been filled with helium. Mom blew up so many that she fell asleep. She slept for 10 years. She missed the whole party. My brothers and sisters were giddy, shredding his stained t-shirts and raggedy pants, throwing them up into the air like confetti. When the clowns came in, a few balloons slipped out the front door. They seemed to know where they were going and shrank to a fistful of red grins at the end of our cul-de-sac. The clowns played toy bugles until the air was scented with rotten raspberries. They pulled scarves from Mom's ear. She slept through it. I baked my brother's favorite cake, chocolate, white frosting. When I counted, there were 99 of us in the kitchen. We all stuck our fingers into the mixing bowl. A few stray dogs came to the window. I heard their stomachs and mouths growling over the mariachi band playing in the bathroom. There was no room in the hallway because of the magician. The mariachis complained about the bathtub acoustics. I told the dogs, "No more cake here," and shut the window. The fire truck came by with the sirens on. The dogs ran away. I sliced the cake into 99 pieces. I wrapped all the electronic equipment in the house, taped pink bows and glittery ribbons to them, remote controls, the Polaroid, stereo, shop vac, even the motor to Dad's work truck, everything my brother had taken apart and put back together, doing his crystal meth tricks. He'd always been a magician of sorts. Two mutants came to the door. One looked almost human. They wanted to know if my brother had willed them the pots and pans and spoons stacked in his basement bedroom. They said they missed my brother's cooking, and did we have any cake? "No more cake here," I told them. "Well, what's in the piñata?" they asked. I told them God was, and they ran into the desert, barefoot. I gave Dad his slice and put Mom's in the freezer. I brought up the pots and pans and spoons. Really, my brother was a horrible cook. Banged them together like a New Year's Day celebration. My brother finally showed up, asking why he hadn't been invited and who baked the cake. He told me I shouldn't be alive. The worst part, he said, was he wasn't even dead. I think he's right, but maybe the worst part is I'm still imagining the party. Maybe the worst part is that I can still taste the cake.

All right, so I'm gonna try to my best to back rap the songs you just heard while also talking a little bit about the poems. That was interesting. I was trying, you know, that sometimes those poems all dealt with the sort of mortality, which was kind of how I tried to link them. So in terms of the songs, the most recent song that is in the background right now, it is Dizzy Gillespie's Con Alma off of his release Afro. Before that was Main Title and Anatomy of a Murder off of Anatomy of a Murder by Duke Ellington. Before that was Work Song off of Very Tall from the Oscar Peterson Trio. And the song that kicked off the block was Art Tatum's It's Only a Paper Moon by The Best of Art Tatum Volume 1. So the poems, most recently you heard No More Cake by Natalie Diaz. I believe that poem, the individualized poem, and the book it's from have both won prizes. Before that was The Day the Lady Died by Frank O'Hara. And before that was No One is Proud by Stephen Kleinman. To kind of start with the first poem, I think Stephen Kleinman, I really love the iterative nature of the poem, where I think the phrase no one is repeated 12 times and it kind of keeps the momentum going. And it just talks about, I guess, shame and family shame and kind of the non-linearity of someone potentially in crisis, because it talks about drug addiction and things that we don't associate with typical success or mobility. No one is proud their grandmother was mean like a dog, a secret smoker. No one spends Saturdays talking about house painting, how they would have made it pro on house painting. And the struggle to kind of get out of this cyclicality of unusual thought or disorientation. No one I know goes to church and believes much, but it's nice to see everyone no one likes when they can't find a job. So there's a heaviness to the poem, and it works through these conditions and perspectives of the speaker, which again are kind of disoriented. And then it ends with I'm so scared, we might not make it. And that's kind of when the poem comes to a crux at the very end, when it's like, this is a serious situation that the speaker is in. And although there is a baseline of, you know, I know these people around me, the speaker, aren't proud of me, and here's how I see the world, it's that this world could very much end. There's like a fragility, which is brought towards the end of the poem. Next was The Day the Lady Died by Frank O'Hara, which is a super interesting poem by the great Frank O'Hara, of course. I really enjoy Frank O'Hara's poetry, and I think it was The Day the Lady Died. It always just struck me how much like normal details are in this poem, because he's just kind of walking through his day. And of course, he's making these acute observations and he has a keen awareness to the world around him. But then when the lady who is, let me pull up the poem here, the lady who is Billie Holiday passes, it's like the world stops. And it kind of, I think it's so interesting, because we do live normal days, ubiquitous, we do live normal days before like a tragedy. Like everything can seem normal. We can go to a diner, get a hamburger, keep up with the poets of Ghana. But then it's like someone dies, and it's like, oh my gosh, everything is small. And that poem, when it does, and everyone and I stopped breathing and I am sweating a lot, like there's a casuality throughout the poem, and then it ends on this intense note, which is the death. And then lastly was No More Cake by Natalie Diaz, which was an elegy poem for their brother, who also struggled with addiction. And that poem, it's super interesting because it's almost like we're walking through a dream. Like there's all these unrealistic details where like the mother slept for 10 years and missed the poem, and the brother was a magician of sorts. It's almost this beautiful like reorienting of neglect, because you can tell that there wasn't the best support system around this brother. And Natalie Diaz is a brilliant poet, who writes about their brother, their addiction, their passing a lot. And this poem kind of
because we're talking about cake, which is associated with birthdays and happiness and celebration, it kind of like brings this energy to this poem, which isn't despair, but it's obvious through the hints made of the poem, the mentions of drugs, the mention of jail, the mention of family not being there, the mention of other things. It's known that, one, that the speaker's brother is passed in the poem, that this is not a real party, but it's almost like a celebration of someone who still has this childlike wonder that was unfortunately crushed by things like addiction. So I love those poems, and they're super brilliant. And all of them do channel a sort of anger with their language. And I had read an essay about anger by Reginald Dwayne Betts, who we'll play some of next on the program. And he talks about, let me pull up this essay, and it's about, his essay is about Etheridge Knight, which is the next poet we're going to play. And he says, the essay is from American Poetry Review, and it's called Feeling Effed Up, the Architecture of Anger. And, he says, because of this, the anger often drives poems to a larger architecture, a way to move through the fear of not speaking, the honesty of what cannot always have been said. That's what's interesting about a poem. It's more of a moment than a narrative, although there can be all these narrative elements of it. So anger is less of like a characterization of people, but it's like a way to unlock language. And I think those poems did that very well. I'm also going to play some poems less about mortality and more about like life experience next that also use anger as an avenue, starting with an Etheridge Knight poem. So this is KDBS Davis. I'm going to keep playing music, jazz, and poems. And yes, hopefully we can get through at least two more blocks of this. Yay.

Hey, y'all. Etheridge Knight, titled Birthday Poem. The sun rose today, and the sun went down. Over the trees beyond the river, no crashing thunder nor jagged lightning flashed my 44 years across the heavens. I am here. I am alone. With the Indianapolis news sitting under this Indiana sky, I lean against the gravestone and feel the warm wine on my tongue. My eyes move along the corridors of the stars, searching for a sign, for a certainty, as definite as the cold concrete pressing against my back. Still, the stars mock me, and the moon is my judge. But only the moon. 'Cause I ain't screwed no thumbs nor dropped no bombs, though my name is naughty to the ears of some, and I ain't revealed the secrets of my brothers, though my balls have been pinched and my back's been scarred, and I ain't never stopped loving no one. Oh, I never stopped loving no one.

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0: Red. A prop here to foot and trick I am. Control the burst of angry words, or they might boil and break the dam, or they might boil and overflow, and drench me, drown me, drive me mad. So swear no oath, so shed no tear, and sing no song, Blue Baptist sad. Evoke no image, stir no flame, and spin no yarn across the air. Make empty Anglo tea lace words, make them dead white and dry bone bare. Compose a verse for Malcolm, man, and make it rhyme, make it prim. The verse will die, as all men do, but not the memory of him. Death might come singing, sweet like sea, or knocking like the old folks say. The moon and stars may pass away, but not the anger of that day.

by Reginald Dwayne Betts. At 2 a.m., without enough spirit spilling into my liver to know to keep my mouth shut, my youngest learned of years I spent inside a box, a spell, a kind of incantation I was under. Not whiskey, but history. I robbed a man. This months before he would drop bucket after bucket on opposing players, the entire bedraggled bunch, 5 and 6, and he leaping as if every layup erases something. That's how I saw it, my screaming, coaching, sweating presence, recompense for the pen. My father has never seen me play ball as part of this. My oldest knew, told of my crimes by a stranger. Tell me we aren't running towards failure is what I want to ask my sons. But it is 2 in the a.m. The oldest has gone off to dream in the comfort of his room. The youngest, despite him seeming more lucid than me, just reflects cartoons back from his eyes. So when he tells me, "Daddy, it's okay," I know what's happening is some straggling angel lost from his pack, finding a way to fulfill his duty, lending words to this kid who crawls into my arms, wanting more than stories of my prison, the sleep that he fought while I held court at a bar with men who knew that when the drinking was done, the drinking wouldn't make the stories we brought home any easier to tell.

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You are tuned into KDVS Davis, 90.3 FM, listener-supported freeform radio for Northern California. And I'm Young DJ DK. And this has been, so far for these 33 minutes, She's Really Good, subbing for DJ Tina Peanut Butter Cup. I just played three poems. It was quick. I wasn't as smooth that round with the fading in and out and the handling of the multiplicities of media I'm trying to intertwine, but we move and we still believe in beautiful things, of course. So that's all we can hope for right now, right? So the most recent song you just heard was Chelsea Bridge by Dizzy Gillespie and his orchestra off of A Portrait of Duke Ellington. And it's kind of funny because we're also playing Duke Ellington today, so that confused me a little bit. Before that, you heard Stellar by John Coltrane off of Stellar Regions. And then firstly on that block, you heard Somebody Loves Me by Art Tatum. Now, let's quickly talk about the poems. The first poem you heard that block was called Birthday Poem by Etheridge Knight. Etheridge Knight, one of the GOAT poets of all time, but not likely recognized as it. Definitely understudied and appreciated in the grand scheme of poetry. He was incarcerated for many years of his life. So he writes about prison. He writes about reentry. He writes about deprivation and also how those things manifest into his personal life. He dealt with addiction almost until his death. And this 40th birthday poem is definitely one of tragedy. He's talking about drinking alone at the graveyard. But there's like a hopeful nature that kind of shines through. And that was something I was trying to highlight with these poems, kind of anger as like platform in the poem, but also like working through it. Yeah, I like that. Because at the end, he's like, I'll never stop loving people. And I think that's kind of beautiful, like being alone, being abandoned by a partner you love and family and dealing with your own vices, but still believing in like the good faith of the world is like something that probably many people can relate in their moments of destitute and sorrow. And then after that, I played For Malcolm A Year After, which was a poem by Etheridge Knight a year after Malcolm X was assassinated. And this poem's quick, and I'm not sure it came out on the radio the best, so let me talk about it a little more. For Malcolm A Year After, it honors Malcolm X, but it also like lets grief in, which again is like, instead of just a commemoration poem of Malcolm X, there is like sentiments from the speaker that come in, but it is. It's talking about anger. This poem says anger. The last line is, but not the anger of that day, because it's

0: incarcerated poet whose book Felon did really well commercially, and he's a dope guy. He does a lot of organizing. He leads a nonprofit called Freedom Reads where they put libraries in prison, which is awesome. And yes, Essay on Reentry is super interesting because it's kind of a poem of photographs, I would say, because it starts with he's at a bar, then he's with his son, then he's in the pen, and it's just kind of working through a lot of the past in the present in the poem, and I really like that. Yeah, and it kind of ends with a reconciliation from the speaker that no matter what they do and how they lead their life forward after their custodial sentence, the legacy of that sentence weighs on family and weighs on friends because of how the American criminal legal system is set up. It's not something that's necessarily escapable, despite what you can do for other people. And it really brings into questions of like justice and terming, you know, even the book name Felon, that's like a noun, a person who committed a felony. And felon comes from saloon. Felon comes from the French word faloon, not saloon. I was just making rhymes, which is also interesting. Because what does felon, the French word, mean? Because I remember I was doing research on this. Felon, French. But he talks about his relationship with his sons and like how they're going to have to know and how they already know. Felon, French word. It means, I'll do more research on this. Regardless, I'm going to keep playing poems. I got three more poems to play, and I'm excited. I'm excited to play them. So, after a message about boxing and a show on KDBS, KDBS Davis. Yes.
1: At UC Davis Boxing Club, we have the opportunity for people of all experience levels to either learn how to box, get a good workout in, or if they want to take it more seriously and spar and compete around the country under the NCBA, there are also opportunities for that too. People from all experience types and all different backgrounds are in the club, and it's a super welcoming community with a lot of opportunities depending on how seriously you want to take it. We train Monday, Wednesday, Friday from 5 to 7 p.m. in the pavilion on the second floor of the youth center. All you need is workout gear, 16-ounce gloves, 180-inch hand wraps, and then you're set. You can decide if you want to train once, twice, or thrice a week, and the dues will vary accordingly. All the information is on our Instagram and on our Facebook.
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This is my poem, The End of Poetry. Enough of osseous and chickadee and sunflower and snowshoes, maple and seeds, samara and shoot. Enough chiaroscuro, enough of thus and prophecy and the stoic farmer and faith and our father and tis of thee. Enough of bosom and bud, skin and God not forgetting and star bodies and frozen birds. Enough

the will to go on and not go on, or how a certain light does a certain thing. Enough of the kneeling and the rising and the looking inward and the looking up. Enough of the gun, the drama, and the acquaintance's suicide, the long-lost letter on the dresser. Enough of the longing and the ego and the obliteration of ego. Enough of the mother and the child and the father and the child. And enough of the pointing to the world, weary and desperate. Enough of the brutal and the border. Enough of can you see me? Can you hear me? Enough I am human. Enough I am alone and I am desperate. Enough of the animal saving me. Enough of the high water. Enough sorrow. Enough of the air and its ease. I am asking you to touch me.

The Embrace by Mark Doty. You weren't well or really ill yet either, just a little tired, your handsomeness tinged by grief or anticipation, which brought to your face a thoughtful, deepening grace. I didn't for a moment doubt you were dead. I knew that to be true still, even in the dream. You'd been out, at work maybe, having a good day, almost energetic. We seemed to be moving from some old house where we'd lived, boxes everywhere, things in disarray. That was the story of my dream. But even asleep, I was shocked out of the narrative by your face, the physical fact of your face, inches from mine, smooth shaven, loving, alert. Why so difficult, remembering the actual look of you, without a photograph, without strain? So when I saw your unguarded, reliable face, your unmistakable gaze opening all the warmth and clarity of warm brown tea, we held each other for the time the dream allowed. Bless you. You came back so I could see you once more, plainly. So I could rest against you without thinking this happiness lessened anything. Without thinking you were alive again.

0: The morning after my father killed his first wife, he woke up next to her dead body, rose from their bed, and began his morning routine. At lunch, from his office, he called the landlord and asked him to check on her. He was worried, he said. The night before, he had taken her pill bottles and lined them up on the bathroom counter. He said unkind things, using words like burden and ruin. He stood in the doorway and wouldn't let her pass until the bottles were empty. They went to bed. He said goodnight. She said goodbye. They turned their backs to each other under the thick blankets. This is what he said, my father, in family therapy, a few months before he died. I had already figured it out, mostly. The other son had always been more tender, gullible, and it was his mother, not mine, so you can see how it would be easier for me to get my head around it. They watched each other, trying to figure out who was getting their head around it. The therapist watched my father. My father watched the other son. The other son turned away and looked out the window where the wind was pushing some leaves around. I confess, I feel bad for the landlord. He must have known. The body had been dead all night. I imagine him with his heavy ring of keys, unlocking all the doors to all the rooms he's been responsible for, year after year, until he's no longer surprised by the residue. Empty bottles in a mirrored cabinet, a wedding ring at the edge of a sink.
1: Chills.
2: Honestly, I was unable to keep track of all the songs that were playing that time. I was really switching it up. I know the most recent one was a Duke Ellington song. I believe it was Happy Anatomy. And that was a beautiful ballad. I think when I do the show again, because I will, I really like doing the show. I think I will try to turn the music up more and make sure that all the background noises of the songs don't interfere with the poetry reading, because I think when they're at an equal volume, that's when it's like the most cinematic. But yes, that was Happy Anatomy by Duke Ellington. And the poems that were read that block, most recently you heard Family Therapy by Richard Sykin. Then that was preluded by me reading The Encounter by Mark Doty. And before that, the first poem that was played was The End of Poetry with Ada Limón. And I had some notes to talk about things. I'm inexperienced doing this like two medias at once type of show. So I think I've been skipping over some of the talking points I had written down. But one thing that is apparent in all the poems we've read today, which I don't think is necessarily true, but I think it just depends on the mutabilities of the word death and love. I believe Rilke, the poem Rilke, I don't know how to pronounce their name, but I've read them, and I've read their theory. They said all poems are about love and death, and the great ones are about both. And I think those are just two human emotions which kind of intersect with all aspects of our life. So although it may seem specific, those, as long as a poem like gestures towards them, I think it makes a gesture towards everyone, which is why poetry is special, because it can be very intimate with the writer, but it can leave an experience with the reader. Good talking point, young DJ DK on KDVS Davis. So with Real Estate, it talks about a family story that author Richard Sykin dealt with, basically that his dad murdered his stepwife, and someone someone knew it, and it came up in family therapy, which is incredibly tragic. And yeah, honestly, I have no comment on that poem, but it works through language in a very unique way, and the whole book is in prose, so it reads almost like an essay. And when you know the context of the writer, Richard Sykin had a stroke, and he said he lost his line break after his stroke, so everything was in these boxes that kind of looked like paragraphs, but they all had these poetic elements of it, and it was a really interesting autobiographical memory exercise of the prose poem. So I really loved that, and that's like a super, you know, intense example of that. And then Mark Doty, oh, what a poem. And also, I do want to mention Mark Doty and Richard Sykin, both queer poets, and like self-describe their poetry as within the broader genre of queer poetics, which is important. Mark Doty wrote about this poem called The Encounter, where they're dreaming and they run into their lover who has passed. But it's a seamless encounter, because losing someone and watching them die, because Mark Doty's partner passed away from the AIDS epidemic, is, you know, you watch that person in a worsened state, in a unhealthy way. But in this poem, they say their lover's face is smooth shaven. They've just been moving. They've just been working. And it's like a testament to the will or the sweetness of their passed on partner, because they're like so grateful to see them in a state that's not of struggle, and they're like thanking them for doing that. And even though the speaker recognizes that their partner is still dead, they're so grateful to just sit in the moment, in that they know their partner's dead, they know this isn't a real physical experience, but they're having active gratitude in the dream because they miss this person so much, which is such an emotional overwhelm to lose someone and to love them so much that you'll take them in any healthy capacity you can, even if it's not real. So that's just an incredible poem. And before that was The End of Poetry with Ada Limón, which goes through all these poetic and artistic tropes about nature and I guess it was mostly pastoral, or like love, or even speech tropes, and it just keeps saying enough of, or no more. I can't remember what the refrain was, but then they get to the intimate at the very end, where they say, "I'm asking you to touch me." And I think all these poems, why I kind of grouped them together, was they all do a lot of weeding through to get somewhere. Ada's going through all these images to basically say something directly, because a lot of times we can think of poems as like embedding something within them, which I don't think is true. I think it's more about like a feeling. There's not like a hidden meaning, but she's basically doing an act of weeding through all of this to say, like, I want to be intimate with this person. And that's beautiful. And Doty does all this weeding through a traumatic death and a dream and a realization to be grateful and to reminisce on a healthy time before all of this. And Sykin does all of this weeding through to come to a conclusion that their family is like an inconclusible unit, where it's like you can still acknowledge things about people and give them some sort of grace, because there's this weird grace that happens throughout the poem, even as other people are realizing. It's not like a detached poem, it's just a rereading. So it's working through a lot to land somewhere that makes a statement about family, which is really interesting. I don't have too much time left, but this has been Young DJ DK on KDVS Davis, subbing for DJ Tina Peanut Butter Cup, of course, on She's Really Good. We've been playing jazz from Dizzy Gillespie, Oscar Peterson, Art Tatum, John Coltrane, and Duke Ellington this hour. It's been super fun, and I'm going to end it off with an Art Tatum song while Nate Marshall reads a poem called Kayfabe. So, yes, this will be enjoyable set. Next up is DJ Spiral Scratch. I believe the show is Get Jungled. So if you're interested in potentially getting jungled, this is where I would recommend you to stay. But of course, I would never make a recommendation. This is KDVS, Young DJ DK signing out. Nate Marshall and Art Tatum.
1: I don't even know, because it's basically and then this is a part and you use that terminology. I don't think you could even appreciate this one being read out loud in a lot of ways.
3: Yeah, I'm just fooling around, man. I'm just having fun. Let's read it.
1: Okay.
3: Kayfabe. I love wrestling with words and ideas because it is fake as hell and the only truth. The good guys are faces of organizations or cities or whatever. The bad guys are heat is not the fighting. Violence is dessert in America. The point is the talking. How else do you sell a dream? The talking is called a promo. The promo is a performance poem. The promos build the storylines, and I was a master of making a promo. The storylines are called angles, and I had a hell of an angle. When a good guy goes bad, it's called a turn, and I needed to turn into something different. The synonyms for real and unreal are shoot and work, and I needed to keep it real. To blur both is a worked shoot. When I was a documentary star, we shot a lot and it was work. For example, when I was 12 or 13, I was scared because some of the brothers around my hood were learning to shoot. And my mama was grinding, going to work at two jobs, sometimes three. I watched SmackDown every week, would shoot the silent rays of the remote towards our rotund TV. Sketched out imaginary storylines on my schoolwork. Tried on many different angles toward manhood. Practiced poorly how to shoot a basketball. Thought I might work in government with a suit and a smug smile. Settled on poetry because it was close enough to rap, but no need to brag about who I'd shoot. I stopped watching wrestling. Turned to poetry jams. Met a mentor, a promoter of youth poetry slams who worked to build stages for young people and also himself. Like any good promoter, he was a carny at heart, a carnival barker, Barnum and Bailey's emo heir. For a minute, I was the top draw, the main event, the face.

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Welcome back. You're listening to Get Jungled, where we play jungle, drum, bass, breakcore, anything with a breakbeat, we play it. 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And as a reminder, if you have any song requests, comments, or questions, you can always call in at 530-754-KDVS. That is 530-754-KDVS. Thank you.

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1: Hi, I'm his friend, DJ Penny Lane.
0: Yeah, awesome. Okay, so what you just listened to was Kana by Akwaski, and the song before that was City Lights by Janaway, and the song before that was All the Time by Tim Reaper in collaboration with Comfort Zone, and the song before that was Me and You by Stecker. As a reminder, if you have any song requests, comments, or questions, you could always call in at 530-754-KDVS. That is 530-754-KDVS. All right. Before we get to our next set of songs, we have some special messages just for you, the listener. Thank you. Oh, wait.

0: 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If you or your business would like to know more about sponsoring KDVS programming, you can contact the KDVS Underwriting Department at underwriting@kdvs.org.
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2: Nom nom nom, yummy music!

Hello, hello, welcome back. Unfortunately, Spiral Scratch has to split. Fortunately, we have Young DK here to sub in for Get Jungled. Wish Young DK Godspeed, and I'll see you in 2 weeks. Thank you.

0: You've just been ginned, Lieutenant. You've just been ginned, Lieutenant. You've just been ginned, Lieutenant. You've just been ginned, Lieutenant.
1: A little slower but louder.
0: You've just been ginned, Lieutenant.
1: Grin, be happy.
0: You've just been ginned, Lieutenant.
1: Okay. One of them will match.
2: Yes, that is right. This is the first opportunity I've had, and I'm extremely anxious to really see what's going to happen with it, because I love the idea. I like playing with music and its relationship to the theater, and particularly in the supporting role. I believe most people think of me as a band leader, and at the same time, they sort of remember and recognize the fact that I have had good fortune with some hit songs. But I think primarily they think about me as a band leader, and when they think in terms of doing writing for a show or a picture or something like that, they feel that, well, I mean, Ellington's got his band, and I'm sure he wouldn't give that up for anything, you know, and that's it. And they just leave it that way, and I'm sure a lot of people feel that way. And this, of course,

0: What were you saying about Toyon, DJ Mad Dog?
1: I was talking about how I had to research Toyon for one of my classes, and it's also sometimes called Winterberry, and it was used to make a lot of like Christmas wreaths in California.
0: Okay.
1: Historically, it's a pretty lit shrub species.
0: Why were you doing research on it?
1: For my restoration ecology class, we're looking at this site in Solano, and they have received a lot of got hit with a wildfire last year and then 3 years prior, and they're just trying to look at what species are present and different like management recommendations. So everyone in my class took a different species to do research on and see if it would be good in this site, if it will pose problems if another fire hits, which Toyon kind of could because it's considered a ladder fuel because it's really tiny.
0: Okay.
1: So, or it's really like short. So if it catches fire, it can kind of like bring the fire up to some of the taller canopy. And but it also, it does have a low like burn potential, but you know, if like drastic wildfire hits, it's gonna light up.
0: Dude, that was awesome. That was beast mode.
1: We're
0: going to give it up for DJ Mad Dog. Cause
1: I wasn't ready for that either.
0: Yeah, no, I put you on the spot. It was kind of my thing. Sorry, the song was ending and we were like not finished with our conversation. This is young DJ DK subbing on Get Jungled for DJ Spiral Scratch. I'm here with DJ Mad Dog.
1: Woo!
0: The song you just heard what was the song you just heard? Yikes! don't have no fear though, because it was Kian by DJ Direct, and before that was Jungleistic Space Funk by Guido YZ off the album, you guessed it, Jungleistic Space Funk. And before that, you heard the single M1 for Me, or that could be My for Me, maybe, if like the one is, you know, being interpretive with its existence.
1: Interpretive with its existence,
0: brother.
1: Is awesome.
0: Yeah.
1: Oh brother.
0: Yeah, so those are the songs that I just played for DJ Spiral Scratch. I think we got time for two more songs that will take up the rest of the 10 minutes before the next DJ comes in. And because this isn't my normal slot, I don't even know who the next DJ is because the KDVS website's down. Hashtag we riot. Ooh, I don't know.
1: Hashtag L.
0: Yeah, hashtag L. L is a more appropriate term. But the two songs I'm going to leave the listenership off with is Kid Lib, which is something they call me sometimes, Time to Dance off of the album The Talk, and then Hazel Street by The Submorphics off of the Future Classics EP. So we'll start with the Kid Lib, we'll end with the Subatronics. This has been young DJ DK covering the back end of DJ Spiral Scratch's set with a nice monologue about Sonoma, or was it Solano?
1: Solano County.
0: Solano County.
1: Toyon.
0: Toyon post-fire reintroduction of fawn. What's the difference? There's like fauna and flora. So that'd be flora?
1: Yeah.
0: Hey.
1: Well done.
0: No, you well done, DJ Mad Dog. And joy to the world if you'd like.
1: Truth.
0: Nuke.

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You are listening to KDVS Davis 90.3 FM. I am DJ C-Light. Just a reminder, the following views presented in this hour do not reflect the views of KDVS, KDVS sponsors, or the University of California. The song you just heard was Fireworks, also known as I'm the One by 80s from their album Zero Fever Part 2. Before that was Monster by EXO from their third album Exact. Before that was You Think by Girls' Generation from their fifth album Lionheart. Before that was Good Boy Gone Bad by Tomorrow by Together from their album Minnesota 2 Thursday's Child. And at the beginning of the block was We Are Bulletproof Part 2 by BTS from their debut album Too Cool for School. Later on at 4:30 today, I'll be talking about my experience yesterday trying to get last minute tickets to the third BTS Arirang show in Stanford. Spoiler alert, I was not able to get ticket. So I was just outside of the venue the entire time. So I was contemplating on whether I should even talk about it, but I did stay for the entire duration of the show and I did hear music from outside the venue. And I don't know, I think that I talk so much about all of my successful attempts that, you know, maybe I should talk about one of my, well, this is my first unsuccessful attempt at getting tickets for a show. So maybe I should still talk about it as a cautionary tale. So stay tuned for that if you like at 4:30 p.m. today. But for now, I have more music prepared. Up next will be Unforgiven by Le Sserafim featuring Niles Rogers.

Hello, welcome back. You are listening to KDVS Davis 90.3 FM. Just a reminder, the following views presented in this hour do not reflect the views of KDVS, KDVS sponsors, or the University of California. The song you heard was Sixth Sense by Brown Eyes Girls from their mini album of the same name. Before that was Sistar Mamohyolyn's cover of So What for the competition show Queendom Season 2. The original singer for the song is Luna, who also competed in the same season. Before that was Wannabe by ITZY from their mini album It's Me. Before that was Hip by Mamamoo from their album Reality in Black. And at the beginning of the block was Anti-Fragile by Le Sserafim from their album Unforgiven. Up next is Mama by XOK.

Hello, come back. You are listening to KDVS Davis 90.3 FM. The song you just heard was BTD, also known as Before the Dawn by Infinite from their album Evolution. Before that was This Is War by M Black. Before that was the re-recorded version of Lion by Idol from their re-recorded album We Are Idol. Before that, at the beginning of the block, was Mama by XOK from the first mini album of the same name. To the listener who just called in, I don't know what happened to the phone call. Something happened as I was trying to pick up the phone, so if you would like to call in again, the number for the studio line is 530-754-5387. But yeah, here's some more music. Up next will be the OT9 version of Simon Says by NCT 127.

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You're listening to KDVS Davis 90.3 FM. I am AJ Seelight. Just a reminder, the following views presented in this hour do not reflect the views of KDVS, KDVS sponsors, or the University of California. The song you just heard was the flag version of Gorilla by ATEEZ from their album The World EP Paradigm. Before that was Not Today by BTS from their album You Never Walk Alone. Before that was District 9 by Stray Kids from their album SKZ 2020. Before that was Super by Seventeen from their 10th mini album FML. And at the beginning of the block was the OT9 version of Simon Says by NCT 127 from their album, from the repackaged version of their first album called Regulate. After I play Simon Says, I realized that there might be some confusion when I said that I played the OT9 version of Simon Says, because most people know of the most longest running lineup of NCT 127 up until now is the OT9 lineup with Jungwoo but without Winwin. But at one point, NCT 127 did promote with 10 member during their comeback for Regular and Simon Says. So when I said that I played the OT9 version of Simon Says, I played the version with both Winwin and Jungwoo. So the nine members in this OT9 version is Taeyong, Johnny Yuta, Winwin, Jaehyun, Doyoung, Mark, Haechan, and Jungwoo. Those are the nine. But because people know of the OT9 lineup without Winwin, so when I said OT9 for Simon Says, I have to clarify just in case. But yeah, it is now time for the story portion of my show today, where we talking about my experience, or I guess my anti-experience with BTS Arirang concert in Stanford, day 3 specifically. So to preface, I am going to their concert later this weekend, this Saturday in Las Vegas, and in Los Angeles, September 1st as well, Jungkook's birthday. So I already have tickets for those two shows, right? And so not last minute, but leading up to their show in Stanford, I did not have tickets to their shows in Stanford. And so one of my friends texted me and asked if I want to buy a last minute floor tickets with her. So I said yes, because even if I don't get tickets, which spoiler alert, I didn't, I have tickets to two shows, so I would be fine with missing out. So I decided to risk it and go with her anyway. So me and her, funny story. So I assumed that she already messaged our driver friend that we are going with our driver friend to Stanford concert day 3. Because we know that our driver friend does have ticket to that show. Turns out my friend never communicate that, and we both assume that the other person already talked to the driver friend about going with them to Stanford day 3. And so literally on Monday, we found out that none of us did. And so, and our driver friend actually sold her ticket for BTS concert in Stanford day 3, because she actually went day 2 instead, and she actually got a pretty good ticket for day 2. So she already sold her ticket on secondhand market for day 3. But then we convinced her to go to drive us to the stadium to Stanford anyways, with the promise that I will be the one paying for gas. So me and my friend will be splitting gas, so our driver friend would not have to do so. So we went. We left Davis at around 2:50, 3 o'clock, 3 p.m. Pretty late. So I wanted merch, but knowing that our driver friend won't be free until 3:30, because she had a mandatory class until 2:30,
I give up on trying to get merch, but I will try to get merch for Las Vegas though, because I do have friends from Florida who want merch but wasn't able to get it in Tampa, so I'm getting that for her. But yeah, so I completely gave up on the idea of getting merch. So as we got there, I learned that my friend sold her ticket last, our driver friend sold her last minute ticket for face value the day of, Tuesday, yesterday. That's when I got a bad feeling that we won't be able to get tickets, because the same thing happened to me for Enhypen Walk the Line last year, where I was able to sell my ticket for a little less than face value, but basically face value, on the day of a concert. And that's, it's usually a bad sign, because usually ticket would ticket price would go down the day of, as leading up to the actual starting time of the concert, but it did. And we were confused, because for Saturday and Sunday, the weekend shows, we were checking prices, and we can't say the price on air. I don't think I did, but basically the last minute floor ticket prices for day one and day two were within our exact budget. So we thought that for day three on a Tuesday, not a weekend, the price would go even lower than our intended budget for floor ticket, and we were very wrong. So ticket never truly went down to our budget, as so we drove there, and then we went to the mall. So we didn't even park, we did not even park at Stanford, because we did not want to pay for parking, it was really expensive. So we parked not even at Caltrain, but not even at a Caltrain station, but at a residential area next to the Caltrain station that is 15 minutes walk away from Stanford. So we parked there, we walked to the mall to get food, and then we walked from the mall to the nearest convenience store for my friend for an emergency purchase. And on the way, we were all checking multiple different ticketing sites for resale tickets, and even though at the back of my head, like, I knew it was not happening, because my friend was able to sell her original ticket, our driver friend was able to sell her original ticket for face value, I knew that it would be tough. Because for our driver friend, she said that the priority is for the two of us, not her.

start, and by 7 p.m. there were like 20 listing left. Like in that 1 hour, like 100 listing were gone, and tickets were being sold for way more than face value, which is really crazy to think about. Because I was talking to my friend and we were talking about how we predicted that the weekend shows would have way more demands than the Tuesday show, just because it's on the weekend, it's the first two shows. But no, day three has the most demand, which is kind of crazy. But none of us were really sad because my two friends, they already attended at least one show. The friend that invited me to get last minute tickets with her in the first place already went to Stafford day one and two. So, and then I'm going to two more shows later. So none of us were that desperate for tickets. So we stayed within our budget. But yeah, things did not went as planned, but we were still, the security was being nice. So we were still able to stay outside and still listen to the audio from inside the stadium. And so we were actively looking for tickets until 8 p.m. when sellers were removing their tickets from the site overall. So stopped selling instead of selling it for cheap, which is, you know, they could have, but they didn't, which is whatever. But yeah, so we decided to stay outside of the venue and just listening in. And honestly, it wasn't that bad because there were also a group of people that were also outside with us, and I was able to find like someone who was live streaming from inside a venue, which is really nice. Surprisingly, Wi-Fi at Stanford is pretty good because I did not have any reception or data to browse for tickets, but I was able to log into the Stanford Wi-Fi and I was able to, it was pretty fast because one of the fan next to us, we thought that he was also looking for resale tickets, but no, he was looking for reception to load his ticket. And so we told him about the Wi-Fi and he was able to get in. I think he missed two songs. He missed the first two songs, which I felt bad, but it could have been worse if he didn't ask us whether we were also looking for reception, because he thought we were looking for reception, but we weren't. We already had the Wi-Fi, so we told him about the Wi-Fi and he was able to get in, which is kind of nice. But yeah, we stayed outside. So I won't be going through the set list because I'll be actually be inside the stadium for Las Vegas anyways. I think Allegiant Stadium. So I will talk about like the actual set list itself next week after my trip to Las Vegas Memorial Day weekend for their show in Las Vegas. But for now, the things that stood out to me was one. Oh, our light stick was still able to connect to the lighting system from outside the venue, which is great. So we had our light stick. It still changed the color with everyone else at the stadium. Pretty nice. Because with Hype light stick, Hype is a corporation that house a bunch of companies, including BTS company. With Hype light stick, it automatically connect to the lighting system and you don't actually input your seat number into any type of app to connect your light stick to the lighting system. Therefore, everyone lights theoretically change the same color at the same time. So you can't really do like custom individual light changes. And so for some concert, you could program the lights with the light stick in accordance to the seating chart in a way that would have like different letters or different icons or different shapes from the artist's perspective looking at the audience with the light stick. But however, because all light stick connects without any seat inputs from the fans, so you can't really do that unless you were randomizing the lights, which

theoretically, you don't need the same chart for that. But if you want any like specific shapes or letters to be shown through the light stick, then you really can't without inputting your seat tickets, which did not happen for Tomorrow by Together, for ENHYPEN, for BTS, and most likely for LE SSERAFIM upcoming soon. As long as you turn on your light stick, it will automatically connect with the lighting system, which there is, it is convenient, so you don't have to spend like 30 minutes trying to connect to the system yourself. But if you are planning, like as a lighting director, if you are planning like special shapes or like letters to be shown kind of on the light stick, it's kind of impossible to do that when you don't know the same chart. But yeah, our light stick still connects to the lighting system, so from the outside we were still listening. We were able to hear all of the song pretty well. As for the whenever the members talk, I was able to decipher what they said, I'll say like 70% of the time. So it wasn't really a bad experience at all. I do remember, so because both of my friends already were already attended either day one or day two of Stanford, so they were able to tell me what's going on inside. And I found like a live stream of someone live streaming from the inside anyway, so it wasn't bad. What I remember though was that the set list consists of mostly songs from their latest album, Arira. And they had a completely remade, remixed version of Not Today that is not great in my opinion. Like, they basically changed the structure and the instrumental of Not Today in a way that is just, it's just, it was just jarring to hear. Even from the outside, it was jarring to hear, like, because for our group, like, we know Not Today by heart, so like we can basically sing in broken Korean to Not Today, but we could not with the version that they decided to remix and perform for Arirang, which is a shame because I really love Not Today. That's why I played it earlier today in my set list, because I'm mourning Not Today. I'm mourning the fact that they changed Not Today so much. I wish they would play just like the normal version, but yeah, that was. And then we stayed outside the entire time. And then for the encore, so for those who don't know, at the encore, the DJ, or I guess the audio staff, would randomly play a song, play two songs from their discography that is not already in the set list. And so every stop, every show had got two different songs. So day one from Stanford, I believe, got No and N.O. and Apangmen. Day two got Blood, Sweat, and Tears, and I believe, ooh, I'm blanking, they got Blood, Sweat, and Tears and Dope. They got Dope. And then day three, our day, they got I Need You and No More Dream. And I kid you not, when we heard I Need You from outside the stadium, all three of us fell to the ground, because I Need You is, it's either I Need You or Run, like basically that era, like the most beautiful moment in life, part one. That era is my first era with BTS ever, and No More Dream is their debut songs. And so the fact that we had to stay outside, we couldn't get tickets, and then the surprise songs were I Need You and No More Dream was very sad. Was very, like, we were like, we legitimately like fell to the ground, like. And like the hot dog seller nearby, like, they looked at us really weirdly when it happened, which I don't really mind. They probably seen worse. But yeah, if I were to rank the surprise songs for 3 days in Stanford, number one would be I Need You and No More Dream, just because of like the significance of No More Dream being their debut songs. And then my first comeback era with, my first era ever with BTS was
the most beautiful moment in life, part one, summer, or like right before summer 2015. In second place would be Dope and Blister and Tears, and then last place would be No and Apangmen, just because I don't have like a lot of like sentimental feeling towards Apangmen and No. Like, they're great songs, but like they just don't hit as much as I Need You and No More Dream for us. I know like they've been repeating songs, so like we assume that once they play the song it would be like out of the rotation ever, but no, like they've been repeating songs. So Dope was a repeat, Spring Day was a repeat, they repeated Spring Day for Mexico, I forgot which day, but for their stop at Mexico City. But yeah, so when I saw that Tampa Day 2 got Permission to Dance, I was so happy. I posted online, I was like, thank you Tampa for taking one for the team, because I don't want Permission to Dance as my surprise songs whenever I'm actually in the stadium. And so I thought that it was out of the rotation, but the fact that it can repeat song is kind of disheartening. Like, I just want to avoid Permission to Dance. I hope they know that we don't want Permission to Dance as our surprise songs. Like, let it be known, or the DJ, like, please don't play Permission to Dance, thank you. But anyways, I mean, I guess the DJ can do whatever, but you know, like, I hope that I could avoid the days where they're playing Permission to Dance. But yeah, I don't think they will never do this, but I would cry if my surprise songs was Your Eyes Tell. It is a Japanese song, so they're probably not gonna do it. They did perform Crystal Snow, but only for the Japan stop, which makes sense because it's a Japanese song. But like, I wish they would perform the Japanese songs outside of Japan too, because I would have loved to hear Your Eyes Tell like live. That is one of my favorite BTS songs ever too. But yeah, so we left like once the last song was over. So people were already walking out by then, but we walked out right as the last song came to an end. And so there were no traffic jam for us at all. So we walked up like 20 minutes back to our parking spot, and then we start driving back to Davis. Although at around, I'd say like 10:15, they went on live, and it looks like on a live stream at 10:15, it looks like they already been back at the hotel room and they already started eating like quite a bit for quite a while before they started a live stream, which made me think about like the logistic of it, because the shows end at around 9:20, so they had to beat the traffic, avoid the traffic, avoid being seen, get back to the hotel safely, then started eating for quite a bit before the 10:15 live stream, because like it looks like RM already like finished half of his steak on the stream. So I wonder what is the logistic for that, like when did they leave the stadium and how did they beat the traffic. But yeah, just a weird random thought that I have. Anything else before the show's end? Obviously, because we got there late, we did not expect to get any freebies, but someone did give us official photo cards from the albums. I think that person, the fan, was buying like buying like multiple copies of the albums, and so they were handing out photo cards, like one photo cards to each of us, like, and I knew immediately that it was the official photo cards because of how thin the photo card is for this era. And I mean, I think they walked up to a few of us, not just our group, but they asked whether we did not get our tickets, and we just answered truthfully, yeah, we didn't get our last minute tickets. And so they gave us their freebies. They asked who our biases was, and so I got a free official Jin photo card, which is really nice. But yeah, also funny enough, because of the live stream, I was reminded by the fact that there was a brand of BTS ramen and drink now at supermarket in America. So we stopped by a supermarket on the way to pick up, I guess, quote unquote merch. So like online, I posted that technically I was barricade, and technically I got merch because I was barricade, but like it was a security barricade outside of the security stop before you go into the venue. And the quote unquote merch was the ramen and the drink that we got at the supermarket. That I think the brand is either inspired by BTS or like
or they worked on it. It was an in-house brand for sure. But yeah, it was kind of funny. So technically, like, I did have like a pretty well-rounded concert experience, because my friend said that once we join the crowd that is leaving the venue, like, it looks like we were in the stadium in the first place. But yeah, we weren't really sad that we did not get tickets at all. Like, we stayed, we had fun, because all of us either already had tickets to upcoming shows or already attended the previous shows anyways. But yeah, so if you, I think I'm going to talk about Las Vegas shows, specifically day one next week, Wednesday. So stay tuned for that if you like. But for now, I have one more song to leave with you before the start of the next show. It will be one of their surprise songs for D3 in Stanford. It's I Need You from The Most Beautiful Moment in Life Part 1 album. Thank you so much for listening, and may happiness always be with you.

Look out now. This is the Diz. Dizzy Gillespie, that is. And let me give you some information